0: protecting themselves and protecting their quarterback. It is chef's kiss, complimentary offense, and it's something that has been missing in Kansas City for the longest time. In fact, Alex, you can say Kansas City was guilty of not giving Patrick Mahomes the appropriate amount of weapons prior to right now that they've got Kenneth Walker. We'll play a game of Sports Court coming up next.
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11: Mostly clear skies throughout Flagler County overnight tonight. Temperatures in the low to mid 60s. A light north to northeast breeze. Golden sunshine Sunday, 80 to 84. Partly cloudy Sunday night, 59 to 63. Mostly sunny on Monday, mid 80s. And partly sunny on Tuesday with late day showers or thunderstorms. Upper 80s. I'm Precision Weather Meteorologist Russ Murley on WNZF.
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0: Welcome back, everybody. Fox Sports Radio, Aaron Torres, Jason Martin. We're closing in on 1 a.m. Eastern time. And as we do every week around this time, let's get it over to the news desk. Steve DeSager with your extended update. DeSager, take it away.
1: After the Oregon win at USC tonight, Dan Lanning upset about the hit that his quarterback took, but also excited to beat USC yet again. For the program, they continue to beat USC even before Lanning was head coach. This is 5 in a row, 7 of 8 against the Trojans. But Dan Lanning said, for me, 3 wins against these guys. I guess if you're from this area and you're interested in winning football games, you should go up to Oregon. Ooh. If you're interested in going to a Chris Brown concert, you should go here. End
0: what?
1: Quote.
0: That's a real quote?
1: That is a direct quote from the AP writer at the Coliseum
0: today. Oh, my God.
1: So, Oregon, since 2024, what's their record in Big Ten road games? How about 10-0 after tonight's win, which was a final of 41-27 at USC with a couple of TDs in the last 9 minutes? SEC Network said the Ducks are the only FBS team without a conference road loss in that span of 2+ years. At Florida today, we saw the star running back of the Gators on display again. Jaden Baugh, 29 carries, 142 yards, 3 touchdowns. Gators beat up number 4 Ole Miss 52-28, scoring 5 touchdowns in the second half. It had led 24-21 late in the third quarter. So Baugh, in all 4 games this season, has rushed for at least 130 yards and 2 scores. That ties a couple others for longest such streak to start a season by any FBS player in this century. And I mentioned the quarterback for the Miami Hurricanes, Darian Mensa, tonight was 23 of 27, 338 yards plus a TD run. They ripped Central Michigan. How about this for the season? 14 touchdowns, 12 incompletions in the last 20 years plus. There have been almost 3,000 different quarterbacks who in your first 4 games of a season have at least 50 pass attempts. Darian Mensa is the only one of those 3,000 with more passing TDs than incompletions a month into the season. LSU ripped Texas A&M tonight, 35-6. A&M was ranked 23rd in the country this week, for what it's worth. On the field, 13 drives, 11 first downs tonight. It was just a 7-3 LSU lead late first half. Sam Levitt over 300 yards passing. I didn't mention out of the Oregon game, of course, for those who weren't around, their star quarterback, Dante Moore, early second quarter, was taken off in an ambulance after an illegal hit to his helmet, went to a nearby hospital, which used to be County USC Hospital, just, what, 3-4 miles away. So Tylan Raiola with nearly 300 yards passing off the bench in 3 quarters of work. Penn State was ranked 13th this week, lost at home to Wisconsin 24-20, giving up 2 touchdown passes in the last 3.5 minutes. That one tight end with the game winner still open. Penn State's offense with 13 drives, just 12 first downs. Wisconsin threw 3 interceptions tonight. It had trailed 17-0 late first half and still won the game. This Friday night on Fox TV, Penn State at Northwestern. Next Saturday, Missouri hosts Florida. Also next weekend, it's Mississippi State hosting Alabama. 24th-ranked Mississippi State with 2 touchdowns in the fourth quarter tonight beat 19th-ranked Missouri 31-24. Quarterback Mario Taylor, 360 yards, 3 touchdowns, and 1 interception. Late-night game, number 22 SMU did wind up winning at home against Missouri State 34-24. So there are 4 late-night games still going. The one on Fox TV is about to start the second half. Minnesota leads at Washington 21-10. You know, just this week, NBC made the Washington at USC game their primetime effort for next weekend. Yeah, well, they're not necessarily.
0: LSU A&M part 2, the same thing happened this week.
1: In the prediction business there. End of 3, Nevada now ahead of Air Force 17-13. Mid-third quarter at Stanford, Georgia Tech still in the lead over the Cardinal, singular, 20-13. And about 10 minutes left in the game, Fresno State now up 31-17 against Rice. And got to mention that the Major League Baseball season ends on Sunday, and then the best-of-3 wildcard series each start on Tuesday. There's no one-game playoff at the end of the regular season anymore. Since 2022, all the playoff tiebreakers are just determined mathematically rather than actual tiebreaker games. So for division titles, for who's getting into the postseason, for seeding, it all comes down to your head-to-head record between the 2 teams that are tied as to what happened during the season. So we're going to see maybe that come into play tomorrow, because Texas won on the road tonight. Houston won on the road tonight. They're still tied for first in the AL West, but Houston holds the tiebreaker going into tomorrow, because Houston beat the Rangers head-to-head 9-4. And by the way, the Houston win was 13-2 at the A's tonight. Yordan Alvarez with home run number 42 of his incredible season. San Diego clinched home field for a wild card series next week with a win over Arizona 10-7. That snaps the D-backs' 6-game winning streak. Diamondbacks still a game out of the final NL wild card, behind a Philadelphia team that last 2 weeks is 5-7. Philly lost the game on Fox TV tonight, 12-1 to Tampa Bay, and Cleveland wrapped up the AL Central.
0: Thank you very much, Steve Sager. Still not over that Dan Lanning quote.
2: That's crazy, man.
0: If you're interested in winning football games, you're from this area, you should go to Oregon. 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
2: Oof.
0: Tell you what, we'll come back, we'll discuss that quote, recap busy college football day, and preview week 3 of the NFL. 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
21: Mostly clear skies throughout Flagler County overnight tonight. Temperatures in the low to mid 60s, a light north and northeast breeze, golden sunshine Sunday, 80 to 84. Partly cloudy Sunday night, 59 to 63. Mostly sunny on Monday, mid 80s. And partly sunny on Tuesday with late day showers or thunderstorms, upper 80s. I'm Precision Weather Meteorologist Russ Murley on WNZF.
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22: From ABC News, I'm Dave Packer. A powerful and relentless nor'easter lashing communities from Virginia all the way to southern Maine. Coastal flooding, intense winds, heavy rain, while waves up to 16 feet high are being reported. New York and New Jersey have declared a state of emergency for counties expected to be hit hard by the powerful storm. In Scituate, Massachusetts, locals walked along the beach to watch the massive waves.
23: I didn't go too close because I didn't want to get knocked over by the waves or anything, but I was up there.
22: And the storm has turned deadly in New York City, where a 56-year-old man who was walking through a parking lot in Brooklyn died after being struck by a falling tree. Cape Cod, Sue Mastra says that she's grateful to be alive after a tree fell on her home.
24: The building inspector came. He said it's safe, but I'm not sleeping upstairs. The car took the worst damage. It's totaled.
22: And Hawaii's bracing for its second hurricane in less than 2 months. Tropical storm warnings and hurricane watches in effect for the Big Island as it gets lashed by Hurricane Nolo. Hawaii County Mayor Kimo Alameda said officials will treat this storm just like the last one.
25: Yeah, I mean, after a while, you just get used to it. It's kind of like the new normal. We all look at each other and we think, oh, my gosh, one more time.
22: President Trump said Saturday morning that he rejected Iran's 7-day plan to reopen the Strait of Hormuz, though he did not go into specifics as to why he found the proposal unsatisfactory. He did say that the U.S. has, quote, total control of the Hormuz Strait and that massive amounts of oil are coming out. Economists say the war in Iran in the seventh month continues to have an impact.
26: The price for a gallon of diesel is sitting at $6.48 a gallon. And those higher fuel prices impact everything from food to construction. And now a new study found that U.S. consumer sentiment fell this month to a four-month low across political parties as more and more Americans worry about higher prices impacting their wallets.
22: ABC's Alex Perchet. 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
22: In Rome, tourists flocking to the Colosseum. It reopened Saturday following a 3-day closure after the death of a maintenance worker. Katharina Gilbert from the UK says she's not concerned about getting hurt herself.
29: It's really sad if anyone dies in their line of work. Purely as a visitor, as long as I'm being safe and conscious of my surroundings, I feel personally safe.
22: That worker fell to his death while installing an illumination project on the 2,000-year-old amphitheater. A new health alert, that's another option in trying to avoid the flu.
0: Moderna's mRNA seasonal flu vaccine is now available for people 50 and older following FDA approval last month.
1: The new flu shot may expand to other age groups after more research on younger people, says Dr. Omer Awan, a physician and senior public health contributor for Forbes.
2: A large trial showed that the mRNA shot was about 27% more effective than the standard flu shot.
1: And
2: it can be tailored and matched more appropriately to the circulating flu strains that are occurring, and that can provide potentially better protection against the flu.
1: Talk with your doctor about it, says the doctor.
0: That's ABC's Chuck Sievertson. Pope Leo continuing his historic visit to France. More than 600,000 people were there for an open-air mass, the American Pope waving and welcoming the cheers from his Pope-mobile as he rode along France's famous Champs-Élysées. Dave Packer, ABC News.
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21: Mostly clear skies throughout Flagler County overnight tonight. Temperatures in the low to mid-60s, a light north and northeast breeze, golden sunshine Sunday, 80 to 84. Partly cloudy Sunday night, 59 to 63, mostly sunny on Monday, mid-80s, and partly sunny on Tuesday with late-day showers or thunderstorms, upper 80s. I'm Precision Weather Meteorologist Russ Murley on WNZF.
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10: Mostly clear skies throughout Flagler County overnight tonight. Temperatures in the low to mid-60s, a light north and northeast breeze, golden sunshine Sunday, 80 to 84. Partly cloudy Sunday night, 59 to 63. Mostly sunny on Monday, mid-80s. And partly sunny on Tuesday with late-day showers or thunderstorms, upper 80s. I'm Precision Weather Meteorologist Russ Murley on WNZF.
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12: From ABC News, I'm Dave Packer. The nor'easter slamming the East Coast has turned deadly. A 56-year-old man killed in Brooklyn, New York, when a tree fell on him while he was walking through a parking lot. States of emergency in New York and New Jersey, but this storm impacting the coast from the Carolinas to New England. People in waterfront communities cleaning up damage while officials warn that worsening conditions could still be on the way. Massachusetts fisherman Dave Marciano says folks in the fishing industry are staying home.
13: We knew this was coming. I'm sure the vast majority of the fleet is home safe. We knew this is a big blow. It's coming. And it's nothing to mess around with.
12: On Long Island, New York, Suffolk County Executive Ed Romaine.
14: Montauk is getting hit with 50-mile-an-hour winds. Our concern is that trees will topple, and with them, power lines.
12: Meanwhile, Hawaii is bracing for its second hurricane in less than 2 months. Tropical storm warnings and hurricane watches are in effect for the Big Island as it gets lashed by Hurricane Nolo. ABC's Jacqueline Lee is in Hilo.
15: We are, you know, starting to feel the wind gusts pick up. The rain has been on and off, and we are expecting more than a foot of rain and wind gusts up to 75 miles an hour. Now, Hawaii has been hit really hard over this current year. The governor is saying there have been four major disasters that have generated more than $1 billion to even recover from, and now they're getting hit with yet another hurricane. Jacqueline Lee, ABC News, Hilo, Hawaii.
12: Four Americans are among the six people killed after an explosion collapsed a building in Athens. Firefighters recovered the bodies of six people reported missing after Friday's blast. The U.S. State Department blames a gas leak. And President Trump announced he's approved new fuel economy standards for cars. While the president's announcement is slim on details and the new standards are not immediately clear, the president says that they will terminate Biden-era policies for electric vehicles. You're listening to ABC News.
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12: Your valuables may not be safe even among the dead. Police in the California Bay Area are looking for a suspect who stole a purse from a woman while she was visiting her friend's grave. It happened at a cemetery in Colma, California, say police. The victim, Melanie Blandino Quinn, says the purse was stolen from her car.
18: I feel so violated. I mean, it's like so personal because everything in your purse is, you know, it's you.
12: Police say they believe that Blandino Quinn left her vehicle unlocked. Police say the remains of a dismembered woman were found in an apartment complex in Smyrna, Georgia, calling it a shocking and particularly gruesome crime. An 18-year-old man who lives in the complex is in custody and has been charged with malice murder and concealing a death. A New Mexico jury found Facebook failed to live up to its privacy protection. The two-week trial in Santa Fe Friday ended when the jury decided Meta deceived users, allowing data to be harvested in that Cambridge Analytica data breach in 2016, which generated targeted ads for then-president candidate Donald Trump. New Mexico's Attorney General Raul Torres called Friday's verdict a win for the people and sends a clear message to Meta.
19: Each of those counts is subject to a maximum penalty of $5,000 per violation. So, in theory, this company is facing a civil penalty in excess of $219 billion.
12: Last month, Meta agreed to pay up to $18 billion to settle the multi-state lawsuit surrounding child safety issues. Dave Packer, ABC News.
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10: Mostly clear skies throughout Flagler County overnight tonight. Temperatures in the low to mid-60s, a light north and northeast breeze, golden sunshine Sunday, 80 to 84. Partly cloudy Sunday night, 59 to 63, mostly sunny on Monday, mid-80s, and partly sunny on Tuesday with late-day showers or thunderstorms, upper 80s. I'm Precision Weather Meteorologist Russ Murley on WNZF.
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12: Mostly clear skies throughout Flagler County overnight tonight. Temperatures in the low to mid 60s, a light north to northeast breeze, golden sunshine Sunday, 80 to 84. Partly cloudy Sunday night, 59 to 63. Mostly sunny on Monday, mid 80s. And partly sunny on Tuesday with late day showers or thunderstorms, upper 80s. I'm Precision Weather Meteorologist Russ Murley on WNZF.
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13: From ABC News, I'm Dave Packer. A powerful and relentless nor'easter lashing communities from Virginia all the way to southern Maine. Coastal flooding, intense winds, heavy rain, while waves up to 16 feet high are being reported. New York and New Jersey have declared a state of emergency for counties expected to be hit hard by the powerful storm. In Scituate, Massachusetts, locals walked along the beach to watch the massive waves.
14: I didn't go too close because I didn't want to get knocked over by the waves or anything, but I was up there.
13: And the storm has turned deadly in New York City, where a 56-year-old man who was walking through a parking lot in Brooklyn died after being struck by a falling tree. Cape Cod, Sue Mastra says that she's grateful to be alive after a tree fell on her home.
15: The building inspector came. He said it's safe, but I'm not sleeping upstairs. The car took the worst damage. It's totaled.
13: And Hawaii is bracing for its second hurricane in less than 2 months. Tropical storm warnings and hurricane watches in effect for the Big Island as it gets lashed by Hurricane Nolo. Hawaii County Mayor Kimo Alameda said officials will treat this storm just like the last one.
16: Yeah, I mean, after a while, you just get used to it. It's kind of like the new normal. We all look at each other and we think, oh, my gosh, one more time.
13: President Trump said Saturday morning that he rejected Iran's 7-day plan to reopen the Strait of Hormuz, though he did not go into specifics as to why he found the proposal unsatisfactory. He did say that the U.S. has, quote, total control of the Hormuz Strait and that massive amounts of oil are coming out. Economists say the war in Iran in the seventh month continues to have an impact.
17: The price for a gallon of diesel is sitting at $6.48 a gallon. And those higher fuel prices impact everything from food to construction. And now a new study found that U.S. consumer sentiment fell this month to a four-month low across political parties as more and more Americans worry about higher prices impacting their wallets.
13: ABC's Alex Perchet. 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
13: In Rome, tourists flocking to the Colosseum. It reopened Saturday following a three-day closure after the death of a maintenance worker. Katharina Gilbert from the UK says she's not concerned about getting hurt herself.
20: It's really sad if anyone dies in their line of work. Purely as a visitor, as long as I'm being safe and conscious of my surroundings, I feel personally safe.
13: That worker fell to his death while installing an illumination project on the 2,000-year-old amphitheater. A new health alert that's another option in trying to avoid the flu. Moderna's mRNA seasonal flu vaccine is now available for people 50 and older following FDA approval last month.
21: The new flu shot may expand to other age groups after more research on younger people, says Dr. Omer Awan, a physician and senior public health contributor for Forbes.
22: A large trial showed that the mRNA shot was about 27% more effective than the standard flu shot.
21: And
22: it can be tailored and matched more appropriately to the circulating flu strains that are occurring, and that can provide potentially better protection against the flu.
21: Talk with your doctor about it, says the doctor.
13: That's ABC's Chuck Sievertson. Pope Leo continuing his historic visit to France. More than 600,000 people were there for an open-air mass, the American Pope waving and welcoming the cheers from his Popemobile as he rode along France's famous Champs-Élysées. Dave Packer, ABC News.
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12: Mostly clear skies throughout Flagler County overnight tonight. Temperatures in the low to mid-60s, a light north to northeast breeze, golden sunshine Sunday, 80 to 84. Partly cloudy Sunday night, 59 to 63, mostly sunny on Monday, mid-80s, and partly sunny on Tuesday with late-day showers or thunderstorms, upper 80s. I'm Precision Weather Meteorologist Russ Murley on WNZF.
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7: Mostly clear skies throughout Flagler County overnight tonight. Temperatures in the low to mid-60s, a light north to northeast breeze, golden sunshine Sunday, 80 to 84. Partly cloudy Sunday night, 59 to 63, mostly sunny on Monday, mid-80s, and partly sunny on Tuesday with late-day showers or thunderstorms, upper 80s. I'm Precision Weather Meteorologist Russ Murley on WNZF.
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8: From ABC News, I'm Dave Packer. The nor'easter slamming the East Coast has turned deadly. A 56-year-old man killed in Brooklyn, New York, when a tree fell on him while he was walking through a parking lot. States of emergency in New York and New Jersey, but this storm impacting the coast from the Carolinas to New England. People in waterfront communities cleaning up damage while officials warn that worsening conditions could still be on the way. Massachusetts fisherman Dave Marciano says folks in the fishing industry are staying home.
9: We knew this was coming. I'm sure the vast majority of the fleet is home safe. We knew this is a big blow. It's coming. And it's nothing to mess around with.
8: On Long Island, New York, Suffolk County Executive Ed Romaine.
10: Montauk is getting hit with 50-mile-an-hour winds. Our concern is that trees will topple, and with them, power lines.
8: Meanwhile, Hawaii is bracing for its second hurricane in less than 2 months. Tropical storm warnings and hurricane watches are in effect for the Big Island as it gets lashed by Hurricane Nolo. ABC's Jacqueline Lee is in Hilo.
11: We are, you know, starting to feel the wind gusts pick up. The rain has been on and off, and we are expecting more than a foot of rain and wind gusts up to 75 miles an hour. Now, Hawaii has been hit really hard over this current year. The governor saying there have been four major disasters that have generated more than $1 billion to even recover from, and now they're getting hit with yet another hurricane. Jacqueline Lee, ABC News, Hilo, Hawaii.
8: Four Americans are among the six people killed after an explosion collapsed a building in Athens. Firefighters recovered the bodies of six people reported missing after Friday's blast. The U.S. State Department blames a gas leak. And President Trump announced he's approved new fuel economy standards for cars. While the president's announcement is slim on details and the new standards are not immediately clear, the president says that they will terminate Biden-era policies for electric vehicles. You're listening to ABC News.
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8: Your valuables may not be safe even among the dead. Police in the California Bay Area are looking for a suspect who stole a purse from a woman while she was visiting her friend's grave. It happened at a cemetery in Colma, California, say police. The victim, Melanie Blandino Quinn, says the purse was stolen from her car.
14: You feel so violated. I mean, it's like so personal because everything in your purse is, you know, it's you.
8: Police say they believe that Blandino Quinn left her vehicle unlocked. Police say the remains of a dismembered woman were found in an apartment complex in Smyrna, Georgia, calling it a shocking and particularly gruesome crime. An 18-year-old man who lives in the complex is in custody and has been charged with malice murder and concealing a death. A New Mexico jury found Facebook failed to live up to its privacy protection. The two-week trial in Santa Fe Friday ended when the jury decided Meta deceived users, allowing data to be harvested in that Cambridge Analytica data breach in 2016, which generated targeted ads for then-president candidate Donald Trump. New Mexico's Attorney General Raul Torres called Friday's verdict a win for the people and sends a clear message to Meta.
15: Each of those counts is subject to a maximum penalty of $5,000 per violation. So, in theory, this company is facing a civil penalty in excess of $219 billion.
8: Last month, Meta agreed to pay up to $18 billion to settle the multi-state lawsuit surrounding child safety issues. Dave Packer, ABC News.
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7: Mostly clear skies throughout Flagler County overnight tonight. Temperatures in the low to mid-60s, a light north and northeast breeze, golden sunshine Sunday, 80 to 84. Partly cloudy Sunday night, 59 to 63, mostly sunny on Monday, mid-80s, and partly sunny on Tuesday with late-day showers or thunderstorms, upper 80s. I'm Precision Weather Meteorologist Russ Murley on WNZF.
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9: Mostly clear skies throughout Flagler County overnight tonight. Temperatures in the low to mid 60s, a light north and northeast breeze, golden sunshine Sunday, 80 to 84. Partly cloudy Sunday night, 59 to 63. Mostly sunny on Monday, mid 80s. And partly sunny on Tuesday with late day showers or thunderstorms, upper 80s. I'm Precision Weather Meteorologist Russ Murley on WNZF.
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10: From ABC News, I'm Brian Clark. A nor'easter continues to impact the northeastern United States. That's also fueled big waves in coastal areas like Scituate, Massachusetts.
11: I didn't go too close because I didn't want to get knocked over by the waves or anything, but I was up there.
10: Big waves and high tide mean flooding, says ABC's Lionel Moyes.
12: In Norfolk, Virginia, Elle Hodge watched from her front stoop as cars pushed water down the flooded street.
13: We get this at least, four or five times a year.
14: Yeah.
13: It's like we'll come out, it's like, oh, there it is again.
12: Farther up the coast, New York and New Jersey have declared a state of emergency as the storm and high tide combine for dangerous conditions. In Ocean City, New Jersey, the streets nearly empty. Vehicles that ventured onto the roadways using caution.
10: High winds are also a concern as the storm's blamed for one death in Brooklyn, New York. A tree fell on a New York City Housing Authority worker. It's not just the East Coast that's dealing with severe weather. Hurricane Nolo is lashing Hawaii with heavy rain. Parts of the Big Island could see more than 2 feet. Hilo resident Andrea Gill says,
15: a lot of events have been shut down out of abundance of caution, and the rest of us are just kind of hunkered down and waiting.
10: Huge crowds continue to turn out in France. They are greeting Pope Leo. This group watching the Pope Mobile pass by en route to Lourdes, the sacred Catholic site. The Pope celebrated Mass there. He also addressed survivors of clergy abuse as he continues to draw huge crowds in the first official papal visit to France in 18 years. Police in the United Kingdom say several people were arrested on suspicion of offenses under the Explosives Act close to a major U.S. air base. It's in the southwest of England. That's been a key hub for U.S. operations against Iran. 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
10: Four of the six people killed in an explosion in Athens, Greece, were Americans.
17: The explosion happened Friday morning in the Plaka district, a popular tourist area near the ancient Acropolis. The blast sending debris across the surrounding block. Six people who were initially reported missing were later found dead in the rubble. U.S. Ambassador to Greece Kimberly Guilfoyle confirmed that four of the victims were American citizens. Two people in an adjacent building were injured. The U.S. State Department saying the explosion was caused by gas, and Greek officials are investigating. Dave Packer, ABC News.
10: Moderna's mRNA seasonal flu vaccine is now available for people 50 and older. And Dr. Omer Awan, a physician, explains what people eligible for this vaccine and a traditional flu shot should consider.
18: Talk to your doctor about which choice is best for you, but the mRNA flu shot is only approved for those 50 years of age and older. And a large trial showed that the mRNA shot was about 27% more effective than the standard flu shot.
10: The sheriff's office in Franklin County, North Carolina, says it fired a detective after an audit found that she repeatedly misused the county's Flock camera system to track a private citizen. The sheriff says the probe into Janet Leonard's been turned over to the county prosecutor's office, and that the county has suspended use of its Flock system indefinitely. I'm Brian Clark, ABC News.
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0: All right, the weekend's upon us. Welcome aboard. You're at home with Gary Sullivan. Thank you so much for joining me. Another weekend getting a few projects done around the home. And this hour is brought to you by Zoller Pumps. And today we're actually going to talk with our friend BJ from Zoller Pumps. At the bottom of the next hour, we're going to talk about grinder pumps. Do you know what a grinder pump is? Who needs a grinder pump? Why do we need a grinder pump? What type of grinder pumps are out on the market? We'll change things up a little bit. I mean, if you haven't figured out that you need a sump pump by now, at least where I live, a lot of rain. And, we'll cover that, too, as a precaution for your home. And how about the rain on both coasts from storms, deluge of rain? So we talk about rain, and drought. Boy, I'll tell you, some places are really dry. But back to the house. We will cover those issues, of course, and many more. Like I said, kind of wrapping up some summer projects and talking about some fall projects. And I just want to mention, we talk about decks a lot. And we're getting to that point. What do you think we got? Maybe another, depending on where you live, maybe you're not going to run out of time. We've got a lot of places that listen to us now. We're up to about 350 stations, so and a lot of podcasts. And maybe you're, South Georgia, and you can work on these projects all year long. But in the Midwest and the Northeast, we're probably down to 4 to 6 weeks of wrapping up some of these projects. I had somebody ask me the other day, says, man, I've had my deck for 10 years. I haven't done anything to it. And it looks gray, but there's nothing wrong with it, Gary. And so I said, well, how's the wood grain look? And is the board splitting at all? Oh, well, yeah, there's some splits in the board. Yeah, the wood grain's raised, but I'm going to sand that down. Do I have to really do anything if I wanted to stain it? And I just said, like I always do, prep's certainly the key. But, yeah, let's clean it. Let's try not to use a pressure washer. Let's try not to sand it. If the grain is raised and there's splinters, certainly we have to sand it a little bit, get it smooth. Don't over-sand. What I mean by that is making it so smooth that the stain might have some difficulty penetrating into it, or it could be blotchy as it penetrates into it. But certainly smooth it out a little bit, and then use a deck brightener. And a deck brightener is it's pretty much a wood bleach. Kind of bleaches that gray out, so if you wanted to go with a light brown, it's going to look like a light brown. It's not going to look like a brown gray. And clean it. So clean it, brighten it, stain it. And we'd be happy to walk you through a lot of projects along with decks today. We haven't talked too much about it because of weather conditions this year. I don't know that it's been a great deck maintenance year, and I don't think it has based on the amount of calls that we've had about decks this year. We've had a lot of heat, and we've had a lot of rain in different areas. So let me give you the phone number. Again, grab a line. It's 800-823-8255. It's you and me for the next hour, so feel free to get a line. Danny will take your call. The A-team is back, and let's go to Eileen to kick us off today. Eileen, welcome.
1: Well, thank you. It's Irene, but that's okay.
0: Irene, okay, I'm sorry.
1: Yes, no problem. I have a brick bungalow, and there's a crawl space in it. I put an easy breathe in a while ago, and on the outside of the crawl space are three openings that, normally I open them during the summer, but the Easy Breeze people told me not to.
0: Right.
1: But I'm just wondering if there's enough air circulation getting into that area under the house that is closed inside the house as well as the outside, if that is a good idea not to open them in the summertime.
0: Yes, it's a very good idea because, first of all, it's humid outside for the most part, where you're at in the summer.
1: Mm-hmm.
0: And we don't want to bring that humidity in, okay, to in an abundance, okay? So what an easy breathe does is it creates ventilation, but it is a controlled ventilation. And if you just open up those and don't have an easy breathe or don't have something recirculating air, that air isn't really going to filter in all that much to begin with, so then nothing kind of works. So if you close those up, what the easy breathe does is it pulls that stagnant air out of the crawl space and it fills the air back into the crawl space from the rest of the house very slowly. And after 24 hours, it's going to change that air out of that crawl space about six times. So that's how it works.
1: That's what I wanted it to do.
0: Yeah. In fact, even folks listening right now, if they have a basement and they put an easy breathe in, and like today where I'm at, we have low humidity, blue skies, life is beautiful. Sure, open the windows. All this week, we've had drizzle, gray skies, and it was 65 degrees. Do not open the windows, because by opening the windows and having cross ventilation in your house, you're bringing in all that humidity. So you want to keep the windows closed, even on days when it's coolish, if it's very damp outside. So it's the same analogy with the crawl space, really.
1: Okay. That makes total sense, actually. I just kept thinking about that crawl space not having any circulation, and it was a little bit concerning to me.
0: Yeah, so the
1: you
0: easy
1: cleared
0: breathe.
1: That up for me, so thank you.
0: You're quite welcome. Thank you, Irene.
1: I have another question. Question, if you take it. So it is a brick exterior, and on the front steps going down, the brick has discolored over the years, and I've had it power washed. It really looks awful. The facing, when you're walking up to the house, it looks really tacky, and I can't figure out what to do other than put faux brick over it. Is there any such thing, or is there something you can recommend that could really clean it better than power washing?
0: There's things you can do, but what's on there that's making that brick look so bad?
1: I have no idea.
0: I'm assuming you tried to clean it.
1: It looks black,
0: right?
1: Yes.
0: Mm-hmm. Is it mold or mildew?
1: It looks black. Well, I don't know. It could be mold or mildew, but it's an east-facing step, mm-hmm. so that it gets morning sun every day that it's sunny out in northeast Ohio. Mm-hmm. So I can't imagine it would be a mold or mildew problem because there's so much sun involved.
0: Mm-hmm. Is this on the brick wall or is it on the steps?
1: It's on the steps.
0: Okay. What have you tried to clean it at this point with?
1: Not anything great, believe me. I haven't put a lot of time or effort into it.
0: Okay. I'd try and clean it first, Irene, because once you paint brick, you're married to it, and adhesion can sometimes be difficult, and then if it starts chipping, it's going to turn into a nightmare. So,
1: I was just thinking of something like a faux brick that...
0: I don't think that's going to look right. There's a product called Roller Rock Wall, which is like a speckled granite, and it's a thick coating. That'd be one option. And if you put a faux brick on there, it's not going to look right either. I would say let's work on cleaning it. Here's what I would do. I can take you the super easy way and hope it works, or I can take you the scrub way and hope it works.
1: Super easy.
0: yeah. You hear me talk about wet and forget a lot, I hope.
1: Okay.
0: And it is a mold, mildew, fungus, algae killer, which it could be that, to be real honest with you. Even sidewalks that look really blackish gray. That's usually mold and algae. There's one called Wet and Forget Outdoor Max. And you can buy it as a concentrate. You can buy it as a connect a garden hose with it. You can do it with a trigger spray, and you just saturate that area with the Wet and Forget Outdoor Max. And it takes about no scrubbing. All you got to do is apply this liquid to it. And it doesn't matter if there's a lot of sun there. It's those algae spores are everywhere. And give it about 6 weeks and see if that doesn't magically clean it. And I'll use that word because that's what it works like. I just did my brick windowsills about 2 weeks ago. They're already clean. Usually it takes about 6 weeks. I don't know why this works so fast this time, but it did, and it looks great.
1: That's fine.
0: You can pretty much get it anywhere.
1: Perfect. I will give that a try. And I'm sitting here looking at my deck after you were speaking earlier about it, and I see some mold on it. But you don't want it power washed at this time?
0: No, I wouldn't power wash it. You can use the same thing you're using on your steps on the deck.
1: Oh, all right. I'll do that. I'll just get a larger container.
0: There you go.
1: Perfect. Okay.
0: All right.
1: You solved my problems. Thanks a million. Have a great day.
0: Thanks, Irene. Take care. Bye-bye. All right. You can join us. It's 800-823-8255. You know, on that deck, well, I'll talk about it later. On the other side of the break, I want to talk about the Wet and Forgetting decks as we continue. You're at home with Gary Sullivan.
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1: 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Mostly sunny, low to mid 80s this afternoon, light and variable winds, mostly clear, lower 60s tonight, sunshine 84 to 88 tomorrow, partly sunny skies on Tuesday, middle to upper 80s, showers and thunderstorms on Wednesday. I'm Precision Weather Meteorologist Russ Murley on WNZF.
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0: All right, back to work we go at home with Gary Sullivan talking a little home improvement. Glad you could join me, and I appreciate it. If you'd like to jump on board, do so. It's 800-823-8255. Sue, welcome.
1: Hi, good morning.
0: Morning.
1: I was listening to your conversation about the wet and forget. Mm-hmm. I have a beautiful three-tier cement fountain that birds absolutely love. And I am finding that it is taking longer and longer to power wash that thing. Talk about getting black. It gets really black. And I'm wondering if wet and forget might be something I could use on it.
0: Yes. Now, the one thing I would ask for a precaution, you know, again, it's going to be a thing that you're going to spray on there and let it sit. So it's going to be out of commission for about 4 to 6 weeks.
1: Okay.
0: And
1: so
0: and then we're still going to, I don't know about the residual. There probably will be some, but I don't know if that residual would be active. I'm concerned about the birds, okay? And it may be on that label, or there's a quick way to find out too, Sue. I think it'd be a perfect product. In other words, you'd take the water out, you would spray that. The sun, Mother Nature's rain, all works in concert for 4 to 6 weeks to remove, not dirt, but algae, mold, mildew, fungus, lichen. All right? And then it helps prevent it because it's a complete kill of that. And again, you can just connect it to a hose end sprayer, the product's in there, and just go to town. I mean, you're done with it in literally minutes. It doesn't take long at all. But to get that definitive answer, there's a couple ways to do it. You can call Wet and Forget, or you can go on Facebook, and they have the Wet and Forget crew. And just follow them, and you can put your question right on there. You'll have an answer in about an hour. And the question, of course, is, can I use it on a bird bath? Once the, you know, mildew's gone and everything, can I fill it up and can the birds use it? I think the answer is yes, but I'm not positive.
1: Okay. So then, following up after that, if I can use it, so I'm assuming then it's okay for plants as well?
0: Well, they'll tell you on the directions to cover plants or to... you know, once it, they're, say if there's an overspray that gets on the plants, to cover those plants or to take a hose and hose it off because it might scorch them. So it's safe for them, but you're going to want to get some of the residue off those plants.
1: All right. Now, these birds don't know how much I do for them, I tell you what. I love it, but boy, it's a pain.
0: Yeah. Well, it's real important that you do check that. That's for sure.
1: Okay. Thank you very much.
0: All right. Thank you. One other thing I want to talk about. I said I wanted to talk about the using it on the deck. You can spray the Wet and Forget on the deck, but be mindful, please. It takes 4 to 6 weeks. There is no work involved except the application of the product. And it needs sunshine. It needs Mother Nature's rain to keep it active. And it may just sit there and look the same for 4 weeks, and one morning it'll just be gone. I kid you not. So if you want to use it on the deck, that probably means if you're in a cold weather climate that you're not going to stain that till next spring. So you're not going to put Wet and Forget on there and go ahead and apply the stain right away. You're going to have to let that work and get that off there. The pores will be open for the wood, and then you can stain. But you want to make sure that its action has pretty much taken care of the problem before application of any kind of stain. So just, you know, be mindful. If it's a deck and it's got a big cover on it, if it gets some sunshine, okay. If it gets some rain, okay. If it doesn't, you're probably going to have to hose it occasionally. Just put some water on it. Taking your calls at 800-823-8255. Ryan and Terry, you're up next, and you're at home with Gary Sullivan.
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1: Mark, Amendment 3 could mean significant property tax savings for some Florida homeowners.
2: But Jay, it could also mean significant lost revenue to local governments. And if that's lost, who's paying for it?
1: Who benefits? 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
2: These are some of the questions that we're going to explore at the Flagler Tiger Bay Club Referendum on Property Tax Town Hall.
1: No advocating for or against the amendment.
2: So join us on September 30th at 6 p.m. at the Palm Coast Community Center. 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
1: Get informed
2: before you vote.
3: ABC News, I'm Brian Clark. Over 100,000 power outages from Virginia to Massachusetts. A nor'easter continues to batter the region with strong winds knocking down trees like one at Sue Mastria's home on Cape Cod.
4: I was asleep at 3 a.m. All of a sudden I heard boom, and I said, it's the tree.
3: A New York City Housing Authority worker was killed after being crushed by a falling tree in Brooklyn. Coastal flooding is also a major concern in areas with flooding reported along beaches and in low-lying areas of New Jersey. Hawaii is dealing with severe weather as Hurricane Nolo moves closer to the Big Island, where it could bring over 2 feet of rain. Several homes have been evacuated near an airbase in southern England after several men were arrested for explosives offenses. That base is used by the U.S. Air Force. And Pope Leo continues his visit to France and the Catholic Sanctuary of Lourdes. He repeated his opposition to euthanasia. This is ABC News.
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10: Oh, Flames, oh. 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

0: previous owner.
1: Okay.
0: The nail heads are all rusting through and visible, and visible stains around the nail heads. I'm wondering, is there any prep I should do, like maybe Rust-Oleum or something on the nail heads?
1: Well, that's not going to hurt. I mean, that'll certainly stop it. There's another thing you can do too. There's a product out called Rust Reformer and Rust Neutralizer. I think the Rust Neutralizer is actually a Rust-Oleum product. It's not a paint. What it is, Ryan, it's basically a chemical that reacts with iron oxide, which is rust, and seals the iron oxide into the metal. It can function as a primer, or you can just let it be. It'd be a lot easier doing that. It comes in an aerosol. It also comes in a liquid. So that's one option. The other option is, are they sticking up at all? I mean, are they a hazard at all?
0: That's not much of a problem, no. Just a few random ones. Okay. Most of them are still flush.
1: I was going to say, for the ones that are up, you could use a nail set, drive them down further. Better is get a Wonder Bar and pull those out, and then just run a titanium or stainless steel deck screw in its place. That's just going to be perfect, because it's not going to work its way up like those particular nails did. So it's just a sidebar, the ones that are rusted and maybe sticking up a little bit, probably be best if you can just pull those up and just run a deck screw in there. Mm-hmm.
0: How can I tell if the deck boards were painted or stained?
1: Well, that's a good question. I'm not so sure you can. So it's a solid color, though. It's not a semi-transparent, right?
0: Yeah, it's a solid color.
1: Okay. So, yeah, the options...
0: I'm not seeing any flaking or peeling or anything.
1: So if you looked at stains, and if you looked at a solid color stain versus a paint, they're going to look almost exactly the same. If you looked at paint and a solid color stain and a semi-transparent stain, you'll be able to tell right away, because it's not a coating, and it's usually a wood tone color.
0: Okay.
1: So if it's a solid color, it could be green, it could be red, it could be brown. It's either a paint or a solid color stain. My guess is it's a solid color stain, but they'll look the same.
0: Do I have to worry about going from paint to stain or stain to paint?
1: On a decking surface, I would stay with a solid color stain. It's more positioned to work with pressure-treated wood and to have people walk on it.
0: Okay, but if I don't know what's on there and I accidentally switch from one to the other, will there be any problem?
1: The only time you're going to run into a problem is if you had, say, an oil solid color stain / paint, and you put an acrylic or water-based solid color stain over that, you might have an adhesion problem. So you can tell the difference with that. You can take some rubbing alcohol in a cotton cloth, put the rubbing alcohol on the cloth, and rub and rub and rub and rub for a minute or so. If it gets real shiny, it is an oil base. If it starts getting tacky and gummy, it is a water base. Then I would stay with that genre.
0: All right. Thanks. Have a great weekend.
1: Okay, Ryan, you do the same. Thanks. Take care. You can join us. We got a spot for you. It's 800-823-8255. This weekend's going to roll. I just know it. Terry, welcome.
2: Good morning.
1: Morning.
2: My house, I think, is covered with cedar panel. I'm not sure. It's a wood panel.
1: Mm-hmm.
2: And the problem is where it's along the front of the garage and the side of the garage, and I got a metal roof, and where it's alongside the metal roof on the overhang, it's rotting along the, half inch. And I didn't know if I should try to do, a wainscot or put a baseboard down, or I don't want to recover the whole house. I'm just not sure what to use.
1: So when you say a panel, does this look like 2x4 sheets of wood?
2: No, they're panels, probably 4x8.
1: Four by eight. Okay. All right. I said 2x4.
2: I would guess.

0: Yeah, I don't know why I said 2x4. They are 4x8. Sorry. And are they vertical lines in there? In other words, it looks like a wood panel.
1: Yes.
0: But it's okay.
1: Yes.
0: That's T111 siding.
1: Okay.
0: Okay. So, and it's notorious for that. If it gets water, people paint it, they stain it. But what they don't do is they don't pay attention to where the cuts are, usually at the top or usually at the bottom. And if it sits real close to the ground after about 5 years, that whole panel just starts swelling and crumbling a little bit. My guess is at that top of that, the same thing was true. We probably painted it, but up at the top, it probably could have used some caulking or some additional paint to seal the grain from the top on down into the panel. So what are you thinking about, putting a piece of molding up there to hide it? Is that what you're thinking about doing?
1: Yeah, it seems like the top part of the panel is intact and it looks fine. But it's just at the bottom edge mainly where it meets the cement of the driveway.
0: Right, right. Okay.
1: And it's mold, it's rotted along there.
0: Yeah, so
1: first thought was to put a baseboard down of some sort and paint it the same color. But then I see they use these different types of rock and brick to do like a wainscot.
0: Yeah. I don't know if that's going to look real good, and I can't really picture how uneven it is at the bottom. I would say that there's three things you can do, all right? And, the first one you won't like, and that is maybe just replace that whole panel. The other one is to just go up about 3 or 4 inches and cut that panel across and remove, the bottom 3 inches, 6 inches, 4 inches, 8 inches. You make the call. And prime both the top and the bottom of that panel, and then just screw it on there. Use some acrylic caulking where that seam is to make sure water doesn't get in there, and go ahead and paint and match it up with the other paneling. So I think that's kind of – or the third option would be to create some sort of baseboard or something to hide the rotted part, but – what you don't want to do is you don't want to put that baseboard down all the way tight against the substrate near the ground, because then you're not going to allow that water to get out, and the problem is basically going to get worse.
1: Yeah, I think that's what causes it. Whoever put that up, that's what they did.
0: Yeah, yeah. It's a very common problem.
1: Okay. All right.
0: All right.
1: I appreciate your time.
0: You're quite welcome, Terry. Thanks. Take care. We see that a lot. In fact, a project I'm involved in right now is that exact problem. As I'm always telling you, to take that walk around the house, see what's going on. And we got a beautiful screen porch, and it's, where the screens are in, and it's not the tightest. Water gets behind some of the walls, and after 26 years, there's a couple of, pieces of wood that have – started getting soft. I knew it was a problem behind replacing that. And even trims underneath the window. There's little quarter rounds. And water is getting behind there. Rotten. So we're replacing up at the drip edge of a peak on the house. Just one section. I don't know. I don't know why that rotted. But it was rotten. Replacing that. Just kind of checking that out. But another place where wood always rots, I talk about a lot, is the bottom of a door jamb. The trim, usually somebody put that trim up, and that trim is sitting right on the concrete stoop, and if water's getting behind that trim at the top on a brick house, and it's going down behind that trim, and the water can't flush out from behind that, it sits there, the wood absorbs it. And the only way you can tell it, and it's pretty easy to spot, is the paint starts cracking. And eventually it's going to start peeling. And eventually you're going to notice it, and you're going to start pushing your finger against it or a screwdriver, and it'll be real soft. And some of your newer jams actually have it where it's a composite that lasts 6 inches on a door jam. So Yeah, it's a common problem for sure. If water can't get out, it will rot the wood. Absolutely. All right, again, I'll give you the phone number. The lines are wide open. So if you've been trying to get through, now's the time. It's 800-823-8255. We're talking about your home, and you're at home with Gary Sullivan.
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14: Easier to remove that black substance that appears in like big spots on the driveway. Will wet and forget take care of something like that, or do you have another suggestion?
0: Well, step one is to identify what that black substance is, George.
14: Okay.
0: Do we have any idea of what's going on there?
14: No, I mean, I don't know if it usually just appears after the winter, you know, and in every spring I end up, power washing it. It's like some kind of debris or a mold or something.
0: Well, so the wet and forget product removes mold, mildew, algae, lichen, so those organic growths. And if
14: so,
0: it is,
14: so you think that maybe like a mildew,
0: well,
14: maybe?
0: I don't know. I haven't seen it. So if it is one of those, the wet and forget will work great. If it's like walnuts have a tendency to leave really dark black brown stains as they degrade and get mushy. And that's a whole different ballgame. The wet and forget isn't going to touch that. In fact, there's a lot of really good cleaning products that also won't touch that.
14: I would consider it more like a stain. What did you say that stain comes from?
0: Walnuts. It's not an oil stain, is it?
14: No, it's not an oil stain.
0: Okay.
14: Because the power washer wouldn't remove the oil stain, I don't think, you know.
0: Yeah.
14: So walnuts?
0: Well, you'd know if you had, do you got a walnut tree there?
14: I mean. No, we have acorns, but not walnuts. No.
0: Well, acorns could create a little bit of a brown stain. There's tannins in that, which would create a stone and a stain. And the wet and forget won't touch that. Probably the best thing to use on that would be an oxygenated bleach.
14: A bleach, huh?
0: Yeah. I'll tell you what, if you go to the hardware store, let's do this, since we have no idea really what it is. Let's just get a good masonry cleaner. So if you go to the hardware store, Quikrete makes a masonry cleaner, which is a very high detergent. It's a very good cleaner. I would use that or an oxygenated bleach, and that's a powder you'd mix with water. The other's a liquid you mix with water. You'd put it on. You would take a let it sit about 15 minutes, and then use your pressure washer, or you can use like a brown fibered streak broom is like a giant scrub brush and really agitate it and hose it off and see if that takes care of it.
14: And that won't kill the surrounding grass around the driveway?
0: No, it won't.
14: Okay.
0: Now, if it is mold and mildew, that will help eliminate that also. And so we're not going to, you know, the wet and forget is a great product, and you can spray it on, and it takes about 6 weeks, and it'll kill it, and it will remove that stain. But if it's not mold, mildew, algae, or fungus, or lichen, it's not going to do anything with it.
14: Okay.
0: All right.
14: So you recommend a Quikrete
0: concrete cleaner.
14: Or
0: masonry cleaner.
14: Masonry cleaner or oxygenated bleach.
0: Yes, sir.
14: And I could use that in conjunction with the power washer.
0: Oh, yeah. Yeah, you're just letting that
10: chemical in there, do the work, and break down the stain, and then your power washer will remove it. So give that a try. Let me know, George. Thank you much. I appreciate it. And Lisa, welcome.
15: Oh, good morning, Gary. How are you?
10: Fine. Thank you.
15: Good. I just had a question. I have a shower floor that's only about 2 years old, but I have issues with the grout. Whenever I'm cleaning it, it just kind of crumbles or gets real sandy. And I'm wondering if I, rather than replacing all the grout or even the floor, if I can put some type of a coating over it, epoxy coating or something else, even if it changes the color of the flooring.
10: Well,
15: what you recommend?
10: If it's crumbling after 2 years, my guess is that grout was improperly mixed. They put too much water in it, which makes the grout very weak and powdery. And, you know, because it, even if it's, you know, exposed to a lot of water, which it certainly is, it's not going to crumble that fast. The other option would be maybe it was the wrong kind of grout. They're sanded and non-sanded grout. Non-sanded grout is for real thin grout lines. Sanded grout is for wider grout lines. So I hate to tell you this. I mean, you can try a sealer on there, you know, regular grout sealer, but I think you're probably going to continue to have that problem. I think.
15: And I did.
10: Go ahead.
15: Sorry, I was going to say, I did seal it right after, you know, before we even used it. I put that great sealer on it. But, yeah, it's just, you know, I try not to scrub too hard, but it's just normal cleaning.
10: I think it was mixed wrong. I really do. It's a common problem, too. I mean, it really is.
15: Okay. So I can't put, you think putting some, like, epoxy coating or something over it is just...
10: It wouldn't really be an epoxy coating. There is grout paint. It's a grout paint and sealer. But what do I always say? Prep is the key. Strong, bondable surfaces, and you don't have that. You can certainly try it, but I just don't... I hate to see you go to that work and then have it fail. I really think that grout's got to be removed and replaced, quite honestly. Yeah, if somebody take a look at it, too, that does it, you know, as a profession, let them analyze it. But I think it's a poorly mixed grout. Sorry. Sometimes that happens, though. All right, we're going to take a break. We got Karen, Jeff, and James. If you'd like to join us, do so. You're at home with Gary Sullivan.

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6: 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Sunny skies, low to mid-70s this afternoon, light and variable winds, mostly clear, low to mid-60s tonight. Tomorrow, sunshine, 84 to 88, partly sunny on Tuesday, middle to upper 80s, showers and thunderstorms Wednesday. I'm Precision Weather Meteorologist Russ Murley on WNZF.
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8: From ABC News, I'm Brian Clark. Over 100,000 power outages reported right now from Virginia to Massachusetts as an early season nor'easter continues to batter the East Coast. As waves crashing into the Jersey Shore, where coastal flooding's a major concern, the storm is blamed for one death, says ABC's Kristen McNally in New York City.
9: In Brooklyn, a tree fell on a NYCHA employee as he was walking through a parking lot. Police say the 56-year-old had trauma throughout his body, and he was pronounced dead at Brookdale University Hospital.
10: Broke my heart.
9: There were calls for 391 downed trees in the city as of 9 in the evening on Saturday, according to the New York City Department of Parks.
8: And Hawaii's bracing for its second hurricane in less than 2 months. Rain and flooding, the major concerns on the Big Island as a result of Hurricane Nolo. Hawaii County Mayor Kimo Alameda tells ABC these major storms also bring long-lasting impacts.
11: We import a lot of things. So, you know, if a disaster hits and we lose the capability to bring in air or ocean, then we're stuck and we're, you know, 14 days away from no food or fuel.
8: President Trump has signed a disaster authorization for Hawaii. Several homes have been evacuated near an air base in southern England after several men were arrested for what British authorities called explosive offenses. That base is used by the U.S. Air Force and serves as a key hub for U.S. military operations in Iran. In Lourdes, France.
12: Frères et sœurs, pèlerins venus de France.
8: Pope Leo celebrating Mass at the sacred Catholic shrine. He also doubled down on his criticism of euthanasia and assisted dying as he continues the first official papal visit to France in 18 years. You're listening to ABC News.
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8: Moderna's mRNA seasonal flu shots now available for people age 50 and above. And Dr. Omer Awan explains why the mRNA shot can do more than a traditional flu vaccine.
14: It can be tailored and matched more appropriately to the circulating flu strains that are occurring, and that can provide potentially better protection against the flu.
8: So far, it's only approved for people over 50, but that could expand following additional research. Rome's iconic Colosseum reopened to visitors Saturday. It had been closed for 3 days after a maintenance worker died on the site. British tourist Katharina Gilbert said,
15: "It's really sad if anyone dies in their line of work. Purely as a visitor, as long as I'm being safe and conscious of my surroundings, I feel personally safe."
8: 22-year-old Andrea Moretti fell from a cable while installing a new illumination project. More than 7 million people visit the Colosseum in Rome each year. Police in the San Francisco Bay Area are looking for a suspect who they say stole a purse from a woman while she was visiting her friend's grave. Police Sergeant Jason Wallman in Colma said it was stolen from the victim's vehicle.
16: As far as I know, it was from an unlocked vehicle, so the person in this incident left her vehicle unlocked, and the suspect opened the vehicle, obtained the purse, and then fled the scene.
8: I'm Brian Clark, ABC News.
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0: All right, the weekend's here. Welcome at home with Gary Sullivan. 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They can take care of it for you. And if you have water issues from a flooded basement or a sump pump that didn't work, they can clean you up also. It's 1-800-GET-ROTO, and we thank them for their sponsorship. All right, talking about your home, and let's lead off with Karen. If you'd like to join us, a couple open lines, go ahead and grab one. And Karen, welcome.
1: Thank you, Gary, for taking my call.
0: You bet.
1: I'm an active 80-year-old person, okay? Mm-hmm. Don't start there. I have a small porch off my kitchen. Excuse me, it's a porch / deck. By small, I mean it holds one chair and a small side table. Now, the boards are like starting to crack. It had been stained once, and I guess it was painted over because the paint is starting to peel. And I would like to know a step-by-step way to help this deck, rejuvenate this deck, because it's just getting very, it's not going to heal, let's put it that way.
0: Right, it won't. How long ago was it painted?
1: It's been at least 10 years.
0: Oh, okay. And it is paint or a solid color stain?
1: Well, it's peeling, so I'm assuming it's paint.
0: So, okay. Yeah, when you say the board is cracking, is that the peeling you're seeing, or is the actual board itself
1: cracking? No, it's the actual board.
0: So it's got cracks in it also. Once the paint peels, you see cracks in the board also?
1: Yes.
0: Okay. All right. Just making sure. So is it all over or just in that one location?
1: It's all over. Like I said, it's a really small deck, so it's all over.
0: Okay. So preparation on that would be to remove as much of that paint as you can.
1: Okay, I'm writing this all down. Remove paint. Okay.
0: So we have to probably, I think what I would do is I would use like a deck stripper.
1: Okay.
0: Or you can use the smart strip that I talk about.
1: Yes,
0: which is
1: I've
0: a very
1: that.
0: Friendly, you know, you just paint it on there and let it sit. There's a cloth to apply it, but some sort of stripper on it. I would not sand it. I mean, if you had a little spot here and there, sure, go ahead and sand it. But I think stripping that whole paint off would be your best bet. And you'd start be in a position to kind of start from scratch. As far as the splitting of the wood itself, you could use a product like Bondo.
1: Bondo, okay.
0: You could use a product like Wood Epox. Either one
1: Wood
0: of those
1: Epox.
0: Products would fill that nicely.
1: Okay.
0: They're also paintable.
1: Okay.
0: And at that point, at that point, I would ask you, what do you want it to look like when it's done? Do you want it to look painted or do you want it to look like it's stained?
1: I would prefer that it look like stain. I don't want to deal with paint anymore.
0: Okay. So then after you did what we talked about, I would say I would use a deck brightener, which you can get at the hardware store where you're going to get the stain. It's a liquid that's applied, and it opens up the fibers in the wood, Karen. Mm-hmm. So it will be more, it won't be reluctant to allow that stain to penetrate into the wood. So a wood brightener, and then your stain.
1: And then stain. Okay, yep. I wrote all that down.
0: There you go.
1: Okay, great. Now, I have good, because that's going to be like the big project of the autumn now.
0: Okay.
1: And I have another problem, which is not so critical, but I live in a house that was built in 1913. Mm-hmm. Now, the cellar floor is cement, but it's not like cement like in a new house. And in places, it has just like worn away, and you can see like gravel.
0: Yeah.
1: How do I patch that?
0: Well, it's common because when that house was built, it probably had no cement.
1: That's right, because the old when they took the old furnace out, it was set directly on the ground.
0: Right, they didn't put concrete floors in there. So, so is it just worn away, crumbled away? Would you?
1: Yeah, exactly. Yeah.
0: So I don't know if you're really going to patch it.
1: I see.
0: You know what I'm saying? A patch is usually applied 3/8 of an inch or less.
1: Okay.
0: So if you got a base, you could patch it, but really it sounds you probably only got, what, 1/2 inch or 1 inch of concrete there?
1: Exactly.
0: Yeah, yeah. So ideally what you'd want to do is if you know, I hate to say that, but you could put 2 inches of concrete on top of the whole thing.
1: Mm-hmm.
0: That's probably what I would do at this point.
1: Okay, well.
0: If you want to patch it.
1: At 80 years old, that's
0: not
1: going
0: to
1: happen.
0: You have to get somebody to do that. I hear you. If it's something that's just not dirt and gravel, I mean, you can, why don't you just get some sand mix and mix it with water and just kind of put that in there. It's not going to be perfect, but it'll cover up the hole.
1: I don't care. I would just like it. Yeah.
0: Yeah. Yeah. And, you know, it's not going to stick to the existing concrete, mm-hmm. but just kind of use the sand mix as a, like, patching a pothole.
1: Okay.
0: So you mix it with water, put it in there. It's not perfect, but it'll.
1: I don't care. I just don't like that dirt coming
0: out. I hear you. That's what I'd do then with that.
1: Okay, great. That's wonderful. You answered both of my questions.
0: Very good.
1: Really appreciate it.
0: All right, Karen. Thank you. Take care. They did not put concrete on basement floors, just so you know. All right. You probably knew. Let's go to James. James, welcome. Hey, James.
2: Hello, Gary.
0: Yep.
2: Hello, Gary.
0: Yes.
2: Mm-hmm. Good morning.
0: How are you?
2: Hey, I certainly appreciate your program and all of the maintenance advice you share with the public.
0: Thank you.
2: You're welcome. Gary, my wife and I live in a property developed probably 26 years ago for the farm area. Mm-hmm. And my sump pump seems to run quite frequently. Mm-hmm. And related to the Zoller pump system, how do you evaluate replacing an existing sump pump with a battery-operated backup device versus the water pressure backup device? I have no backup on the sump system right now.
0: Okay. Well, it used to be, first, I guess the very first question, are you on city water?
2: Yes, we are.
0: Okay. And you got good water pressure?
2: We do. Okay. I believe so.
0: Okay. So then the question is, should I get the battery backup or should I get the water one, the Venturi system? Correct?
2: Yes, sir.
0: Mm-hmm. All right. Well, you got to get one or the other. So we definitely want to get you protected. I'll talk about the battery backup. That's the most common one. It has limitations. It used to be, if I compared the two, I would say that the Venturi system is going to pump about 25% of what your regular sump pump would handle. And your battery backup would take care of about 50%. But that's changed because things have gotten better. Right now, a battery backup system pretty much pumps just as much as the regular sump pump pumps. And the Venturi system's really at about 60% now. So they both will get the job done. The battery backup has limitations because it's running on a battery. So, let's say it might last 12 hours if it's running a lot. So if you're out of town and you have 4 days of heavy rain, you're going to have a problem.
2: Right.
0: But on the other hand, maybe you don't have those kind of problems. The Venturi system, if it's going to pump about 70% of the capacity that the standard pump is covering, but you have an endless supply of water. So you could be gone a month, and that thing's going to probably keep running.
2: Right.
0: So that's the pros and cons. The battery will need to be replaced periodically, maybe every 3 years. Some people say 5. A pump's going to last you probably 10. So I'll go back to what I said when I started. You got to get one of them. So the call is kind of yours, really.
2: Sure. Is the initial investment or cost of the Venturi system more typically than the
0: That's a good question. I don't know if I really know the answer to that, because I have a backup system, okay. And that's usually what most people will put in, unless, if somebody's a snowbird or has two homes or they travel for business a lot, maybe the options go to the Venturi.
2: Gary, another question just offhand, and you may have an insight to this. I know of a location probably 500 yards from our property. We have some wetlands south of our present location. That would be just across the street. Now, my property was never considered wetlands, but there's a gentleman, I believe, with a lake 500 yards away. Have you ever heard of a farmer, for instance, occasionally, suddenly, let me complete my thought, suddenly my water that was running constantly into the sump has stopped about 5 weeks ago? And do farmers ever seasonally change any outflow, let's say, of a lake that they may want to drain throughout the summer months?
0: Well, not on a regular basis, but, all things are possible. I don't know. I think I'd probably go over and chat with them. That is a possibility. The other thing is the pipes going to that sump well, it'd be more likely that they would become clogged. And, of course, if you get a plumber, they can run, cameras down in there and see if they're free-flowing or not. I got to take a break. I appreciate the call. You're at home with Gary Sullivan.
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2: 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Mostly sunny, low to mid 80s this afternoon, light and variable winds, mostly clear, lower 60s tonight, sunshine 84 to 88 tomorrow, partly sunny skies on Tuesday, middle to upper 80s, showers and thunderstorms on Wednesday. I'm Precision Weather Meteorologist Russ Murley on WNZF.
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0: All right, back at it we go at home with Gary Sullivan. Of course, we're talking about your home. And don't forget, you can get each hour of this weekend show at the iHeart app. It's a podcast at home with Gary Sullivan. Okay, Al, welcome.
1: Thank you for your show, Gary. It's been a great help.
0: Appreciate it.
1: Gary, I'm calling regarding some 25-year-old double-hung wood windows where the lower rail was not sealed properly, that interface between the lower rail and the glass, and water had entered that joint and has created wood softness, okay?
0: Mm-hmm.
1: I've given some thought to drilling eighth-inch holes and brushing in some wood hardener and then rock the window back and forth to distribute and let that hardener cure, and then following up with some kind of an epoxy sealer, and then of course painting and sealing and putting that that 16th inch paint stripe along the bottom to seal that joint. Your thoughts of that process?
0: Well, I don't know. Do you think you can get that in there like that, where you're going to be able to actually harden that wood?
1: I'm confident I can get.
0: It's hard.
1: Yeah, no, it's difficult.
0: Mm.
1: Yeah, that lower rail probably at that point, just the general numbers, probably 3/4 inch wide. I'm thinking the windows are the frame. The rails are probably about, let's just call it 2 inches thick.
0: Mm-hmm.
1: And if the glass is centered, that would be somewhere short of a 1 inch or so to,
0: is this a double pane glass?
1: It sure is.
0: Okay.
1: Yeah, they're multi. Yeah.
0: So, can you take that panel out?
1: The glass panel or the window itself?
0: The glass panel.
1: Not easily. It's held in with I'm not sure the proper term, but it's held in with a small quarter round, and it's pretty secure. I don't see any fasteners, and I don't see any parting lines there. I'm afraid I'd really make a mess of the adjoining wood if I tried to pry it off.
0: Yeah, I don't know. I almost got to take a pass on this call without seeing it. You'd be a better judge than me. It's really a matter of can you make that patch by, quote, pouring it in? Certainly there's products like Liquid Wood, which is an Abitron product. If water can get in there, it will harden the wood for sure. Now, I don't know about the residue that doesn't get all the way back in there. And then the patching, I would say, would be more difficult. But I really have to take a pass, Al. I just don't want to give you some bad advice without being able to see the whole situation. All right, coming up, we're going to talk about sump pumps with our friends from Zoller. You're at home with Gary Sullivan.
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5: ABC News, I'm Brian Clark. The nor'easter hammering the East Coast has swamped some coastal communities, including Stone Harbor, New Jersey, where Ann Fitzsimmons is trying to minimize the flooding in her restaurant.
6: Everyone is here, all hands on deck. We're going to get cleaned up. We've been getting rid of the water. We have fans running to dry it out.
5: High tide helping exacerbate coastal flooding. The storm blamed for over 100,000 power outages from Virginia to Massachusetts, and so far one death. A New York City housing worker was struck by a falling tree in Brooklyn. In Hawaii, Hurricane Nolo dumped over a foot of rain on the Big Island. There are still worries there about potential mudslides and flooding. Pope Leo celebrated Mass in Lourdes, France. At the Catholic shrine, he doubled down on his criticism of euthanasia and assisted dying. Several men were arrested in England for explosives offenses near an airbase that's used by the U.S. Air Force. This is ABC News.
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3: All right, let's get back to work. What do you say? You're at home with Gary Sullivan. This is the time each week we usually bring in an expert in a specific field, and you hear me talking about Zoller pumps probably almost every weekend. And lots of areas this year, lots of rain, other areas, droughts. But in the rainy areas, the old sump pump has had a workout. So BJ Hentrup, he is with us once again. BJ, how are you?
4: Gary, I'm fantastic. Good to be on here with you again. How have you been?
3: Been fine. Heading up to the Do It Best show tomorrow.
4: Oh, nice.
3: Yeah, so we have lots of interviews. But it's I just had a call on a sump pump just a minute ago, and I was telling him about, or he was looking

0: have a cost. Power outage,
1: right.
0: You're using all the water from your house, so your water bill is going to increase. So that's where the cost really comes from the water backup is using your water supply.
1: Ah, good one. I talked about the expense of maintenance on a battery and replacing, but I didn't talk about the water cost, and you're exactly right. All right. Well, Zoller pumps, they're the gold standard, no doubt about it. You have both, do you not?
0: Yes, we do. We sure do. And just one other thing while we're talking about water-powered backup pumps, they are great, you know, but if you're in an area where you're prone to a lot of water coming into your sump pit, you would definitely want to go with a battery power just because the water power does about half the performance of the battery backup.
1: Yeah, I was giving a little history. I said, you know, it's gotten better, though. It used to be like 25% not long ago.
0: Yes.
1: But I told him 50 to 60%, so I'm glad I was kind of right on that number.
0: Yeah, you're right there.
1: All right. Man, have you guys been busy this year?
0: It has. I mean, it's you know, there's been areas, like you said, there were some droughts in some areas. But when it's rained in the right areas, we've needed it to, and we've just constantly been building and shipping pumps and backup pumps out of Louisville, Kentucky.
1: We've been screaming about the necessity of backup pumps. We just had a discussion on the water and the battery backup pumps. When are people going to kind of get the message? I got a funny story about this, but I mean, I'm sure your battery backup pumps and backup pumps in general have continued to grow, but why would anyone not have a backup pump? I guess if it's just an old unfinished basement.
0: Yeah, I mean, that's really the, you know, and a lot of people look at it as, oh my gosh, they're so expensive, you know, but the way you got to look at it is it's protecting your basement. So if it is a finished basement, just think about everything you have down there, whether it's, you know, in a living room area, a storage area, like the sump pump and the battery backup pump is protecting, you know, what you have down there. So if your power goes out, you want to make sure you have something that's going to, you know, stand out and stand up when it needs to. And that's what a battery backup pump does, because it'll kick on as soon as you're, you know, you lose power and your primary pump's not working anymore.
1: How's the insurance industry getting involved in the backup pumps? I mean, they got to be pushing it, don't they?
0: No, you would think, you know, that depending on, you know, policies and whatnot and the insurance company themselves. Yeah, I mean, that's a big thing for them to say, listen, you need something, you're in an area that gets a lot of water or is prone to power outages, get something. And they're definitely pushing that for sure.
1: Yeah. Well, I'm telling everybody how wonderful the Zoller pumps are, and you guys do make great pumps. A little bit about the company's history, if you would.
0: Yeah, so Zoller Company, been around since 1939, started in Pop Zoller's basement. And then after a few years in the early 40s, moved over to where we still are today, over Cane Run Road, Louisville, Kentucky. Actually, if anybody ever, you know, would see the aerial shots of the buildings that we've just continued to grow on that same property. Yeah. And it's just, you can see the original building, and then it's just all these buildings around it. That's just, we've just continued to grow.
1: Yeah, it is the gold standard, and so many plumbers will certainly recommend Zoller pumps also, and that's a real credit to the quality of workmanship you folks do.
0: Yeah, and appreciate you saying that, Gary. I mean, that we are proud of that. I mean, really, you know, you hear a lot of, you know, core values and whatnot, which are core values, quality, service, innovation, and integrity, but you can really see that at Zoller as you're walking around. You see not just the people that are, you know, in the office area, but the people that are out there every day building, you know, building the pumps for us.
1: Sure. And, of course, technology is even built into some of the Zoller pumps. Talk about that. I think some of these technology features are really, how would I describe it? They're calming. They give you peace of mind.
0: You said it right there, Gary. Peace of mind. That's 100%, because with our battery backup, which is the 508 Fit, that is a Wi-Fi enabled system.

0: and it uses our Z Control, Z for Zoller, Z Control platform. It's an app, and you download it with your battery backup system. And if you're out on vacation, you get notifications. You get emails. You get text messages. It'll tell you what's going on with your system. So if you're down in Florida enjoying the sun and a storm's coming through, you get a notification on your phone that's telling you what your battery's doing, or you telling you that your battery backup came on, and you're then you pull out your weather app or whatever, and you're like, oh my gosh, are there storms going on at home? Man. Do I need to get somebody out there?
1: Yes,
0: that's
1: you do.
0: What the Wi-Fi system can do.
1: Yeah, I think it is just an awesome system and does offer such peace of mind. I ask you
0: and
1: something
0: you can
1: else.
0: Test it too. You can test it from your phone.
1: Yeah,
0: sorry, I didn't
1: yeah.
0: mean to cut you off there, but that's what's cool about this is you're able to push a button on your phone, test it, and if somebody's there at your house, they're like, yep, it's working. It's pumping yeah. everything. So yeah. that's pretty cool.
1: It is total peace of mind. I got to ask you about grinder pumps. I know you got
0: yes.
1: some new products. And first of all, who needs a grinder pump, and where are they installed? I guess if you have
0: yes.
1: one, you know.
0: Yeah, and there are some people out there that think a sewage pump is a grinder pump, and they're the same thing. Well, a grinder pump is technically a sewage pump, but a sewage pump is not a grinder pump. So, in an application, whether it's maybe you have a rental property, maybe it's an Airbnb, maybe it's a bathroom downstairs in the basement where you have friends and family come over and stay, and you can't monitor everything that's being flushed down the toilet. So if somebody's flushing the wipes that you're not supposed to do, the feminine products, right. Things like that you shouldn't flush down there, mm-hmm. that's going to cause a problem for a standard 2-inch sewage ejector. It's
1: right.
0: going to clog. It's going to clog the pump. It's going to wrap around the impeller. But when you get a grinder pump, it grinds everything up into a small slurry and then pumps it up and out, so you don't have to worry about the clogging issues.
1: I was going to say, the grinder pumps, the Zoller grinder pumps, those things are amazing. You can see things go into the grinder, and it might discolor the water.
0: I mean,
1: there's no remnants of what just went down there.
0: You're right. It's gone. I mean, we've got some really cool videos out there on our YouTube channel, on Zoller Company's YouTube channel, and we do out on social media Grind Time Tuesday, where we just throw some things every couple weeks in there and say, okay, hey, here's what we're doing for Grind Time Tuesday, and it could be anything from flushable wipes to pieces
1: yeah.
0: of blue jeans to whatever. We're just like, hey, don't flush this stuff down the toilet, but we're just showing you how powerful it is.
1: Well, yeah, and you got a new one. It's a half horsepower grinder pump.
0: Yes, half horsepower, 115 volts. So this just plugs right into your standard wall outlet. And if you, for your viewers, like I said, go on our YouTube channel, and if you type in M802, Zoller 802 grinder, you can see this half horsepower, 115 volt grinder pump just tearing everything to shreds.
1: Boy, I'll tell you what, I watched that video. It is amazing.
0: It is,
1: really
0: isn't it?
1: Is.
0: Yeah.
1: It changes the color of the water. I mean, that was the way I saw it. I go, there's nothing left of that thing. Even you talk about having guests or stuff like that, even if you have kids. I mean, my goodness.
0: Oh, for sure.
1: Yeah, and those wipes, those things are terrible, really, for our sewage system to begin with, aren't they?
0: They really are.
1: Yeah.
0: They really are. I mean, they say, plumber approved, and, you can flush them.
1: Yeah.
0: Well, yeah, you can flush them, but it's not good for your system. And that's where, we've been doing grinder pumps since the early 90s.
1: Yeah.
0: But we've evolved, and we have bigger grinder pumps that go up to, 15 horsepower in our
1: wow.
0: commercial line. But
1: yeah.
0: but something like this for your viewers who are mm-hmm. dealing with, basement bathrooms and whatnot, if they're having issues with clogs, I would definitely recommend
1: sure.
0: looking into the 802 grinder pump.
1: Wow. Just plugs in a regular wall outlet, right?
0: It sure does, yes.
1: Wow. That's super. That's super. And by the way, I don't know who that plumber was that approved the wipes. I think there's only one. every plumber I've talked to hates them.
0: And they do. They hate dealing with them. But, there are some out there that I've talked to that are like, you know what? Yeah, go ahead and flush them. That's easy money for me because I'll just go out, pull the pump, put a new one in.
1: I might be able to retire early. All right. Well, folks can get information on the pumps we talked about. And again, how often should we change a sump pump? That's another thing. 10 years, I think, is kind of the rule of thumb.
0: Yeah, you're right. We typically say anywhere from 7 to 10 years. Okay. You know, if you're in an area that gets a lot of water and you have a smaller pit that your pump's in and it's coming on and off so frequent, you know, that you may get, a little bit less, closer to that 7 years. But you just got to watch it and make sure it's doing its job.
1: It's scary how many years I get out of my Zoller pumps, to be honest with you. I'm not really a 10-year guy. Just keep going, baby. Keep going. You're doing fine.
0: A little bit longer.
1: No, they're great quality products. And like I said, if you're listening right now and you want to just find out how great they are, you can ask a plumber that. You'll find a lot of plumbers that will talk about the Zoller pump. You guys do a great job at ZollerPumps.com. Hey, appreciate your time today. Enjoyed it.
0: Always, Gary. I really appreciate you having me on again.
1: Take care.
0: All right, see ya. Bye.
1: All right, bye-bye. All right, there you go. Let's take a break. We'll come back. We got Bob and Pat. If you'd like to join us, do so. It's you and me for the rest of the ride. It's 800-823-8255. You're at home with Gary Sullivan.
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18: Because the neighbors up the street, all their sump pumps pump out water externally onto the street that flows down the path past my driveway. So okay. I've tried patch, asphalt patch, but it washes away. And I've tried asphalt crack sealer, didn't work. And the problem is sometimes, the only month I could do this is August when it's dry. Mm-hmm. And the other month is just wet because they're pumping out their, you know, just the way the construction is made for the street and the and the storm sewer. So can you recommend a product that I could try?
1: Yeah, I got a couple in mind. The problem is not the concrete. The problem is the asphalt and the adhesion.
18: Right.
1: And if it was concrete to concrete, I'd recommend a urethane crack filler. And I think I'm going to recommend that anyway. I'm not really sure how it reacts, but urethane caulking has the best adhesion properties and the best flexibility properties, better even than silicone. So I think I'm going to lean in that direction. I also have another product I'll run by you. You maybe take a look and kind of read up on them. So the first one would be a, well, let me even step back a little bit. Quikrete makes two types of very, very high adhesion, high flexibility crack fillers. Usually it's going to need at least a quarter of an inch, and it sounds like you have at least that, so it, you should be able to put a good bead of this down. One of them is a high acrylic resined self-leveling crack filler, and the other one is a urethane self-leveling crack filler, which comes in a bigger caulking tube. It's like an industrial caulking tube, and it requires a heavy-duty caulking gun. Urethane's been around for a while. The high resins and a lot of things have really kind of changed that profile. I would be comfortable using either one of those. Cleaning it out, if it's greater than, I'd say, probably a half inch or probably 5/8 of an inch, I'd get a foam backer rod and push it down into that crevice, down to a point where you got about 3/8 of an inch depth to put the bead of caulking on top of it. It does self-level. And so I don't know if there's much slope there, which could be a little bit of an issue. But that's what I would recommend. That's number one. There's also a product. It's a Gelsco, G-E-L. Gosh, Gelsco brushable sealant. That's what it is. I think it's G-E-L-S-C-O. Geosil. It's Geosil. G-E-O-C-E-L. That's it. I'm positive. It's Geosil brushable sealant. It is a clear, flowable urethane. So you can brush it on. You can trial it on. It's got good, you know, there's no caulking gun. It's got good adhesion. It's used for inside gutters. It's used as a roof patch. It's got great UV resistance. It's even paintable. Probably a little, you know, it's a little thinner product than the caulking. So if there is a little slope to it, I'd probably send you back to the caulking. But if it's kind of flat, there might be something there where you can just kind of brush that in there.
18: Okay, what was the spelling on, G E L?
1: It's, yeah, G E O C E L, Geosil.
18: G E O. Okay. Very good.
1: G-E-O-C-E-L, Geosil. I've seen it at Home Depot. I've seen it at Ace Hardware. It's a product that's been around for a long time. Either one of those is going to be your best bet. They're going to be the best adhesion, best flexibility, and, of course, they're waterproofed.
18: Well, flexibility is what I need because I in the wintertime, strangely enough, the street is sloping, but I still get a pond of ice.
1: Yeah. Yeah. So that's the way I'd fill it. The other latex sealers you've been using, those are good, but they're short term.
0: And the patch is probably too thick to really do anything. There is an asphalt mastic that could maybe be put in there, too, if you didn't want to go the urethane route. It doesn't have good UV resistance, and it does get brittle over time. So it would not be a choice of mine, but it is an option. All right, Bob, thank you much. We got a scoot. We got another hour to go, 2 hours to go. So grab a line. You're at home with Gary Sullivan.

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8: 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Sunny skies, low to mid-70s this afternoon, light and variable winds, mostly clear, low to mid-60s tonight. Tomorrow, sunshine, 84 to 88, partly sunny on Tuesday, middle to upper 80s, showers and thunderstorms Wednesday. I'm Precision Weather Meteorologist Russ Murphy on WNZF.
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17: 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And I'm your host, Pastor Jerilyn Denny. And every week, we bring you conversations that strengthen faith, challenge the way we think, and help us look beyond the headlines. Today, we are going local. If you live in Flagler County, you have probably heard the conversation surrounding the city of Bunnell, a proposed landfill, a potential fuel terminal, questions about transparency, and a deeply divided evaluation of the city manager. And now the announcement that Bunnell City Manager Dr. Alvin Jackson plans to retire early than originally anticipated. But there's another part of the story. Dun, dun, dun! Island, there's also been substantial economic development, infrastructure investment, growth in Bunnell's commercial and industrial tax base, and tens of millions of dollars in capital projects. The city of Bunnell currently reports that it is managing approximately $88 million in capital projects, including a wastewater treatment expansion budgeted at nearly $45 million. So today I want to examine both sides of the record, and I want to be transparent about something else. Dr. Alvin Jackson is a friend. He's a friend of the show, and he is a personal friend of mine, and I love him dearly. But friendship doesn't mean avoiding difficult questions. Sometimes friendship means creating a space where someone can answer those questions directly. So rather than spending another hour talking about my good friend, today we're going to talk with him, not talk about him. So, Dr. Jackson, thank you and welcome back to Today.
18: Well, thank you for having me once again. As I always say, it's another great day in beautiful Bunnell, Florida.
17: It is.
18: Yeah.
17: You know, before we get to the landfill, Dr. Jackson, or the fuel terminal and everything else that's going around, mm-hmm. I want listeners to understand your background and your record, because that's important. Mm-hmm. Your professional materials describe more than 40 years of executive experience in government, management, economic development, organizational transformation. So let's start there. When you came to Bunnell, what did you find economically and from an infrastructure standpoint, and what was your vision for Bunnell and what Bunnell would become?
18: Yeah, basically I found a community that basically there was crumbling infrastructure. Basically there were no economic development policy in place. We had over 1,000 parcels that basically did not have city zoning. We had no inventory for industry to actually land without jumping through major regulatory hoops or zoning hoops. But the good thing about it is that we found a mayor, a commission, vice mayor, and commissioners that basically was willing to move forward. And so it was a really opportunity to really grow the community, not only from a infrastructure standpoint, but actually creating sustainable jobs, creating induced jobs, basically at the end of the day, increasing our ad valorem revenue base, which is so very important. Unlike many of the other mm-hmm. communities that have residential,
17: right.
18: When you start attracting commercial and industrial development, it's a way of relieving the residential community of the tax burden.
17: Well, if you look at the city of Palm Coast, they're having to deal with that issue right now. And I looked at your latest economic development numbers that you have provided to me, and they show Bunnell's commercial taxable value growing from approximately $44.6 million in 2019 to $81.6 million in 2026. They also show the industrial taxable value growing from approximately $16.3 million in 2019 to nearly $57 million in 2026.
18: That's economic development. That's cash in the bank.
17: That's cash in the bank. So what happened between 2019 and today to produce that kind of growth? I mean, do you have a special formula?
18: No, it's basically in 2019, the board, we did a strategic plan. And
17: I was there.
18: Yes, you were. And we laid out basically how we could grow the community. What I always say, we design growing a garden. We develop methodologies. We looked at our shortcomings. We looked at how we provide service to the community. We looked at our zoning policies, and we looked at our availability for water and sewer, the infrastructure. And so we systematically begin to address those issues. The first one was the development of a master utility plan. And I always like to give the mayor, the vice mayor, and the commission in Bunnell just a commendation for really getting out on a limb, spending $500,000 to do a master utility plan. And what that master utility plan did was it actually identified all those projects that we need to do, the deficiencies in our infrastructure, begin to prioritize them. We begin to identify the costs, and then we were able to go out to the feds, to the state, and to the water management district and basically get funding to start implementing the plan.
17: For people that are listening that don't live in government spreadsheets, break it down. What does that mean for the residents, for the people that's in the city of Bunnell? This is a lot of money, a lot of numbers. I mean, a lot of investment, a lot of work.
18: Right.
17: But how does that translate to the residents for those that live in Bunnell?
18: And so you have to have capacity.
17: Okay.
18: You have to have sufficient wastewater where we can, our system has to be large enough to receive the residential as well as industrial wastewater. Our water system has to be able to produce the amount of pressure and water to the residents and the industrial community. And so what happens, site selection consultants and presidents and CEOs of companies that start looking at your area, what they first look at is your capacity.
17: Oh, to see if they could come to the area.
18: Right. And then they look at your inventory. What is inventory? Available land for industrial and commercial development, but they want those lands that already has the appropriate zoning.
17: Gotcha.
18: And so when I talk about policy infrastructure, those are policy infrastructures. When we identify over 1,000 parcels that still had county zoning, we can't issue a development permit or building permit on land that doesn't have the city of Bunnell's zoning. And so basically we spent about 2 years going through that arduous process to make sure that all our properties in incorporated Bunnell had the appropriate zoning. And then the next steps was to identify properties that's owned by private landowners that was willing to rezone their property so that we could start attracting major industry to our area.
17: And that I'm a resident of the city of Bunnell. I love Bunnell.
18: Yes.
17: I absolutely love Bunnell. Yes. I'm not moving back to Palm Coast. It's too crazy over there. High over there too. And the residents are eating up a lot of the problems and the taxes and things. So when you think about the city of Bunnell residents and Bunnell as a whole, that has been able to relieve some of the tax burden.
18: Yeah, and you know what? A healthy community is one that's diverse. Mm. I think you have to have a balance of a residential, a balance of industrial and commercial. And basically, when you look at our numbers, when I look at that pie chart outside of our huge agricultural lands, basically we're starting to be a balanced community. So, and that's so important.
17: So when the city currently reports approximately $88 million in capital projects, for the size for the city the size of Bunnell, I want you to put that in perspective. Mm-hmm. How significant is $88 million in infrastructure and capital investment?
18: That is very significant, and that's why we say that $500,000 investment was, this board really stepped out on a limb, but the return for us to be able to actually build a new wastewater plant, start retrofitting our storm drains and our transmission lines. What happens is that when you have bad lines, that's what I call water and sewer lines, basically we have a storm water intrusion. That means the pipes are cracked, and so the storm water gets into that system. It can get into your drinking water system. And so what these dollars are doing is not only building a new wastewater treatment center with facility with capacity, but we are addressing our water lines and our wastewater lines and retrofitting those and manholes.
17: And this may be a bigger question too. Would Bunnell be positioned for the growth that we're seeing today in the city had you not aggressively pursued infrastructure grants and economic development?
18: We wouldn't have gotten the growth.
17: There wouldn't have been any growth because you said that earlier. Right. There was nothing there.
18: So what has happened is that this commission has proactively, strategically created policy. They have made investments that now in the marketplace, we have an environment that's conducive to developers, builders, knocking on our doors. And so what we want to make sure is that it is properly zoned and that we're utilizing our assets. Well, what's our assets? US 1 and the rail to 95. That's your asset. The other thing is that we are like a transportation hub. And so those are assets that you have that is very attractive to industry. So, you know, in the future, I see Walmart distribution. I see Prime distribution. We have numerous asphalt plants that are actually being sited here. Well, why are they coming here? Because basically we have 6,100 homes. And so when you can cut down the transportation costs, that lowers the cost of the homes.
17: Well, before we leave this segment, I want to show the listeners another side of you because you were currently featured in the Cult of You photography exhibition, Art Becomes Us, at Southeast Museum of Photography at Daytona State College. And your profile has a powerful title, Where Pain Found Purpose. It tells the story of your father, of losing your father to violence when you were only 18 months old and subsequently being raised by a bishop who became your father in every meaningful sense. There's a line in your profile that I love, and it says, your hope is to enjoy life, love well, and leave people better than he found them. In the season you're walking through right now, does that statement mean something different to you?
18: No. Basically, what you do is you make an impact the moment that you can. And for me, the bottom line is really touching the lives of people and making a difference. And, you know, you have controversy, you have ordinances, you have zoning. But at the lowest level, we're touching the lives of people. Individuals are getting jobs. They're being able to buy homes. They're being able to purchase groceries. They're being able to improve their quality of life. And so there's a saying that if my living can touch the lives of somebody, then it's not in vain.
17: Amen.
18: And so kind of how I live every day.
17: All right. Well, this segment of Today with Pastor Jay is brought to you by Geraldine Ministry, Church on the Rock, and Judah One Aviation. We've talked about the man. We've talked about the record. Now we're going to talk about the controversy.
18: Yeah.
17: The landfill, the fuel terminal, confidentiality, transparency, and the public's right to know. Stay with us. Don't go anywhere. Don't touch that dial.
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17: Welcome back to Today with Pastor Jay. And my guest is Bunnell City Manager, Dr. Alvin Jackson. Dr. Jackson, let's just get right into it. We don't have a whole lot. Let's just talk about the controversy, because I'm going to tell you my phone was blowing up. Have you heard? Have you heard? Have you heard? And I said, heard what? What happened? Read this. Read that. I said, well, you know, I don't read lies. I don't, you know, people talk about it. I said, so I went to reading a little bit and I said, I got to call my brother. Got to call him. Got to call him. Get him on the show.
18: Yes.
17: You've been tan stuff up. People mad at you. They were hollering and screaming. Everyone is upset. Those that were supporting you now all of a sudden has a problem with you.
18: Right.
17: And there's been a significant opposition to the proposed approximately 610-acre landfill, and Flagler County has challenged the planning board's approval. So let's, I mean, I don't really want to talk about the headlines so much, but what exactly is being proposed? I heard, you know, this today with Pastor Jay. Someone called me and told me, even the sheriff mad at you because this landfill is going to be by his house and he don't like that. What happened? What exactly is being proposed?
18: Well, basically, it's a solid waste facility, which includes a landfill. And basically, what folks need to understand is that people have what we call the right to own their land. And as the city of Bunnell, when someone comes in with an application, you know, regardless of how I feel, I can't say, oh, we can't take this application. Basically, they had identified the land. It is zone ag and silviculture. And basically, within our land development regulations, it's an acceptable use, but it would have to have a special exception. And so they are entitled basically to make the application, and we basically review it with our TRC. The county's involved in that TRC review too.
17: Okay.
18: And basically they only had one comment, and that was about the road. And basically,
17: so they knew about it. Yeah, everybody knew about it. You weren't secretly doing anything.
18: And so here's the deal. The state statutes allows confidentiality. It's 288.075. I've been doing economic development for a very long time, and the legislature probably 30 years ago basically adopted this confidentiality statute for the purpose of allowing companies to come in without identifying their name, their assets, their site, et cetera, for the very reason what has happened here.
17: Oh, okay. So
18: before a company, you know, all the questions everyone's asking, the engineering, the environmental.
17: So they have a right to come in and
18: all
17: apply.
18: Those things will be answered, but you can't start your work on those things until you have appropriately zoned approved land to do that. And so what you will find is in some cases, companies, in my experiences, have come in with gang, you know, wanted the land to do certain things, and once they got approval and started doing their due diligence, their environmental, their, you know, water analysis, they realized that this is not going to work, or it's going to be, it's going to have adverse impact on the community. And so developers are not going to spend those dollars to do all of that until they have an approved zone land.
17: Let me ask you this question. So what does the city of Bunnell potentially gain economically if this project moves forward?
18: Well, it gains ad valorem, host fees, creation of about 70 new jobs, doing construction, about 275 jobs. And for me, Bunnell needs the ad valorem taxes. One of the strategic initiatives is economic development, is to expand our tax base. And so since we're early in the...
17: So these are early stages.
18: Yeah, very early.
17: But people freaking out.
18: Right.
17: Now, you may not know this. I know this because I get calls all the time. Because people call me. They love me. They trust me. And I love our sheriff. I love Sheriff Steele.
18: Yes.
17: Have you ever seen The Lion King? The movie?
18: Yes.
17: With Simba and all that?
18: Yes.
17: You may not know this. But around these parts, when you say Sheriff Staley, that's like you saying Mufasa and everybody go, ooh.
18: Yes.
17: So you don't know this or probably didn't know that, but people freaking out.
18: Yes.
17: And this is just what I'm hearing from the ground.
18: Right.
17: How are you handling that? Because now the I understand the economic development part, but people saying, I don't want this near my community. Again, I want to be very transparent. I haven't spoken with Sheriff Saley. I adore him. This isn't about him. But he's part of that community. There are people like him saying, I don't want this near my community. You know, perhaps that's the biggest criticism. And some residents believe they learned about this project too late. You know, why didn't they hear about it before? And was there anything about the process illegal or contrary to established city procedure?
18: No, no. Basically, we followed 288.075 and we kept it confidential. And then the I think it was like 48 hours. We basically released that it was.
17: But you followed what was supposed
18: to. Yeah,
17: would you communicate anything differently if you could do it over again?
18: No, not really, because it is the applicant that requests the confidentiality. It's not the city.
17: Okay, you just have to follow the law.
18: And you know what? And you know what? I can't stop them from making an application.
17: Okay, well, let's move on to the Belvedere terminal. Because Bunnell's discussions with the Belvedere reportedly began in April 2025. Reporting also indicates that Belvedere sought an additional confidentiality period in June 2026. And Florida law does provide a temporary public record exemption for certain qualifying economic development information.
18: Correct.
17: But what I want to get beyond the word fuel depot, explain this project to us in plain English. What's being proposed? Why would this type of facility want to locate to this particular region, and why would Bunnell want it?
18: Yeah, so I can't remember the storms. We had some major storms, and where Northeast Florida was pretty much shut off from the fuel.
17: Oh yeah, that's right.
18: So the legislature and the governor Scott at that time said that we need to have regional fuel depots so that if this occurred again, we wouldn't be in that situation. And so the legislature, actually Senator Leak, basically was the one that led the charge for basically getting one in this region. Well, and so it's not necessarily it started out in Bunnell or Flagler. It was getting one in this region.
17: In this particular region.
18: Correct.
17: So could having a fuel distribution center closer to Flagler County reduce the cost of transporting fuel into this region? And could that actually result in lower gasoline prices for consumers?
18: In talking with them, it would. And just common sense is just the transportation costs. It would be lower because it's right here, and plus basically the storage would be close to us.
17: So I'm going to ask you, did you have any secret negotiations?
18: I had confidential negotiation as 288.075 allowed us to do.
17: Okay. And do you understand why residents might still feel something was hidden from them? I mean, because if they don't know the law, they don't know the statutes, they may feel that way.
18: But if you go into that statute also, there's some not slap your hand consequences on violating those statutes.
17: Hey.
18: And I am not.
17: You know, they'll hook us up on something real quick.
18: Yeah, and I'm not going to, you know, violate it. I have not violated that statute in the years that we've been using it. And sure, there are a lot of rumors, but and my staff wasn't going to be in a position where they violated that. And so it's a state statute. It's and the reason for it, as I shared with you, is that a lot of companies want to move in silence. Sometimes they have competitors. The landfill, this is not the only landfill that's rolling around Flagler County. So what's happening is that this region, Tacoma, the Volusia site is going to be not taking garbage from this region. And so even with Bunnell right now, our garbage is being shipped to Georgia.
17: Oh, I didn't know that.
18: Yeah, so that's transportation costs. And so the bottom line is that there's going to be.
17: So we're looking at jobs, tax revenue, infrastructure.
18: There's going to be a landfill in this region. It's going to be in the county, Bunnell or Putnam County.
17: It's going to be somewhere.
18: And so my thing is, if it's going to be somewhere in the region, why can't the city of Bunnell benefit? And let me tell you why. We have 24 miles of road that need to be not repaved, but rebuilt. The rule of thumb is $1 million a mile. I need $24 million to build new roads in the core of Bunnell. And the only way you get that is from additional tax dollars. And we don't want to raise the taxes on the residential community. So basically what...
17: God forbid. We don't want to be like other cities.
18: Right. So what happens is industrial development basically brings you those dollars. They have the least impact on your infrastructure. And it's good business. And it's a way for communities to thrive and be healthy communities.
17: At the end of the day, for you,
18: it's about leaving a legacy of a healthier community than when I came in 2019.
17: I've got to ask one last question. Well, it's almost like a two-part question. You weren't able to make the WNZF Free for All interview, and there's been controversy definitely around that, and then you decided to move up your retirement date.
18: Yes.
17: Just speak to those briefly, because we've got to close up.
18: Actually, I had kind of forewarned WNZF that I was at a Advent Hospital meeting in Orlando, and I wasn't sure where we were going to be in that training for me to step out. And so I did notify David Ayers early that morning, or either that afternoon, the afternoon before, that I wouldn't be able to attend.
17: Okay. Well, I want to thank you so very much about that. And your early retirement date?
18: Yeah. It's just time. You have to know when.
17: You say it's time. See, because I'm friends with you.
18: Yeah.
17: And I'm just going to tell you right now. Yeah. I'd be like, I ain't messing with these people. I'm out.
18: Yeah.
17: Well, you've got over 40 years invested in. Yeah. You don't need this foolishness. It's almost remind me. Remember when Jesus was going through, they were going, Hosanna. Yeah. Then they went, crucify him.
18: Right.
17: I remember when you started this thing. Everyone was all excited about economic development. They're like, well, you don't want that. Right. You crazy?
18: Well, you know, you have to know when it's time, and for me, it's time. Mm. And, man, this has been a blessing over the 41 years, just touching the lives of people and making a difference in communities. There's always been controversies. There will always be controversies. But if you are not doing something, you don't shake up. Jesus revolutionized the marketplace. He revolutionized the communities. He shook it up. And so for me, it is about touching the lives of people and making a difference. And I would like to think that I've done that in my 40 plus years.
17: Well, thank you, Dr. Jackson. Our scripture today is 1 Corinthians 4:2, which says, moreover, it is required in stewards that a man be found faithful. Mm-hmm. The word steward is important. A steward owned the assignment. A steward is entrusted with it for a season. And eventually every leader has to answer the question, what did I do with what was placed in my hands? Not did everybody like me, not did everybody agree with me, not even did I get it right, but was I faithful? And faithfulness also requires humility, the humility to listen, the humility to examine ourselves, the humility to acknowledge when we could have done something differently, and the courage to stand by what we believe was right. So Dr. Jackson, thanks again for coming on today with Pastor Jay and being willing to have this conversation. And family, I leave you with this. We don't have to choose between acknowledging someone's accomplishment and asking difficult questions about their decisions. Both matter. Look at the numbers. Look at the record. Ask about the process. Listen to the residents, the criticism, and give the person being criticized an opportunity to answer for himself. Then make your own informal judgment, because accountability should be based on facts, not personalities, not where you live, not where it's going on. But yesterday's gone. That's what I say. And tomorrow isn't promised. What are you going to do today? Today, you're going to listen to all the facts before you make up your mind, make up your decision. Until next time, I'm Pastor Geraldine Denny, and this has been Today with Pastor J on WNZF News Radio. God bless you. Have a wonderful day.
18: Amen.
0: I wake up tired. My husband snores.
1: Yeah. Where are we going?
0: As president of your women's club, I am obligated to solve your sleep problems. So stop your complaining and get off the bus.
1: Oh my God.
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5: Good morning, Flagler. The doctors are in. I'm Dr. Scott Cleos.
23: I'm Dr. Andrea Cleos.
5: And we're here once again to talk about your health and health issues right here in Flagler, Volusia, and St. John's County. The big news this week, unfortunately, was the assassination of Charlie Kirk. For those, I'm sure pretty much everyone knows who he was, but kind of a conservative pundit. He was only like 31 years old, but he would go to college campuses and he would discuss political issues, and he was a very religious individual, so he was always bringing God and Jesus into his conversation, but a very smart guy. And, you know, whether you agreed with him or not, this act was so cowardly and just so ridiculous. And, you know, at the time that we're sitting down here, they have a suspect in custody, or a person of interest.
23: No, they released him.
5: No, they have a new one. So that was the newest update, is they found someone dressed in dark clothing. By the time you guys hear this, they'll probably for sure know who it was. I can't imagine in this day and age that you could possibly get away with something like this, because there's cameras everywhere. You know, they will just find out who was up there, trace his steps back, and eventually find when he left the house. And when they get him, I hope they make an example of him. Because like I said, you know, whether you agree with them or not with Charlie Kirk, I mean, this was inappropriate. I mean, beyond belief inappropriate, right? I mean, you know, you can debate the guy, you can argue with him. I mean, but killing him is inappropriate, and it's just going to, you know, it's just going to embolden those that supported him. I mean, and just show that how wrong that his detractors were, if this is what they have to retort to. Because, you know, people who can't argue their position, they either have to, you know, scream, yell, mock their opponent, or I guess in this case, kill them. You know, that's what they do. So, what a shame, but our hearts go out to him, his family, his loved ones, his followers. I know it was devastating to some of the people I know who really respected him, but hopefully there'll be people around to carry on his fight and, you know, again, they're emboldened to make his memory lasting. So the other thing that we kind of glossed by a couple of weeks ago, I got asked in the gym about RFK, Robert Kennedy, or Bobby Kennedy, and did I think that he was doing the right thing? And we've had a couple of

0: them, it seems like they should be able to do this with these EBT so that those that really need it have access to it. But, you know, we live over here in Daytona, and I have a buddy of mine who's been doing the spring breaks down here for years, and he says he gets approached all the time, people trying to sell him an EBT card for, you know, 50 cents on a dollar. So they sell it, and then they go out and buy the illicit stuff that you can't buy with an EBT card, which is, you know, alcohol and cigarettes and maybe even drugs or whatever. So, you know, it's not right for the taxpayers to be supporting a program that is just abused horribly. And I look at these programs as a bridge to independence. You know, when I was a kid, those were called food stamps, and there was a little bit of a stigmata associated with that. You had to pull the stamps out of the book, and you got staple foods. I mean, you foods that keep your family healthy, and you had to prepare that stuff yourself. You couldn't buy, you know, pre-prepared foods, and you couldn't buy stuff that was already cooked for you. It's something you had to do, and it was good, healthy, staple food. So I'd like to see us go back to something like that. But he's definitely got his detractors, too.
1: Right. One of the things that is in debate now is this whole vaccination situation where he wants it to make a choice. I mean, technically, you do have a choice when you want your children to be vaccinated or do you want to receive vaccinations, except for children going to public schools. And so that becomes a mandate unless the child has significant allergies. And the way that the vaccines...
0: I thought in Florida they were trying to get rid of the
1: mandates. Yeah, recently
0: Florida
1: has discussed about having it. I don't know if it's officially gone through where it would be not, you don't have to, it's not a mandate. It would
0: right.
1: be...
0: Right, the Surgeon General is saying it wouldn't right. be a mandate, which right. I personally think is a mistake, right?
1: Yeah, so...
0: I've never been an anti-vaxxer. I mean, no, I believe in the standard vaccine. You and I were just opposed the way they were pushing out this experimental, you know, mRNA vaccine, and we thought that it should only be used in patients who were going to be susceptible, not the general population.
1: So currently, the children receive a Tdap, which is diphtheria, tetanus, pertussis, and a polio, and measles, mumps, and rubella, hepatitis B, varicella, the influenza, the Haemophilus influenza type B. And then as they get older, they do the meningococcal and type A hepatitis, and then they've encouraged COVID. Now, one of the issues, and some other countries have other things that they require, but HPV is another one that they encourage. In some places, they do the rotavirus and also tuberculosis. But what's going to be happening in the future is all these viruses will be given out as an mRNA, not the traditional old way that we've received vaccines, but the new vaccines that are going to be approved are supposedly going to be approved, and apparently the trials, late trials in 2025 this year, are using the mRNA technology and nanoparticles. And I think a lot of people actually... it's not the traditional way, have been had quite a bit of angst about this.
0: Oh, I wouldn't get one of those.
1: So,
0: for sure.
1: But that's pretty much what's coming down the pipeline is all these mRNA, all these will be mRNA. So the influenza, RSV,
0: now, the question
1: CMV,
0: is,
1: HIV, EBV are going to be lipid nanoparticles, mRNA lipid nanoparticles.
0: Okay, so that's the question, because even the influenza is made with mRNA technology, but what they do is they take that mRNA sequence and they put them into human cell lines, and then the antibodies that are produced by those human cell lines are then harvested, and that's what goes it. The way I'm like the quadrivalent flu vaccine, that's the way they do it. So they may be using the mRNA, but it's not injected into a human, it's injected into a human cell line, and then the antibodies are harvested. I'm a little bit better with that. I don't know how they separate out the mRNA from the antibodies per se.
1: Well, they're I don't know how they do that, but this is the whole reason why they have the lipid nanoparticle, because it helps transport.
0: Lipid nanoparticles are what the transport vehicle they use to transport mRNA. That's what, you know, Moderna and Pfizer were using. And then you had the Johnson & Johnson version where they was actually using a simian adenovirus. So instead of using a lipid nanoparticle, it was using, and that's where it got confusing, because people would say to me, well, if you use the Johnson & Johnson, it's natural. because it's

0: just a natural virus. It's like, no, no, no, no. It's not. It's a natural shell. The carrier is natural, but they extract all of the standard DNA that was inside of that simian adenovirus, and they inject COVID DNA, not RNA, you know. So this is one. This is what I said. This is the worst one. You don't want to get this one because nobody knows what's going to happen. I mean, you're basically putting a foreign man-made DNA into your body that then gets incorporated into your cells. And it was funny how quickly that thing got taken off the shelf. You know, I mean, people were not having a good time with that. And I will tell you, Jimmy, between you, me, and our listeners right here, guys, I don't want to be an alarmist, but I am seeing neoplasms right now.
1: Cancers.
0: That I have not seen in my entire 30-some years of practicing medicine. And, you know,
1: Very rare cancers. Well,
0: very rare and extremely quick. You know, like they go from diagnosis to death within 3 months. It's just the weirdest thing. And the ones that I've seen that are shared, like a squamous cell, where it's just very, I mean, and I know this because we have a normal CT scan of the, you know, body, the chest, abdomen, and pelvis 3 or 4 months earlier. And then they get a repeat and there's like these subtle little notches out of the bone or, you know, these little tiny nodules. And you biopsy it, it comes back as this weird squamous cell carcinoma. And then within a couple of weeks, the patient's dead. And I've seen it a couple of times now. I've never seen this before. And then the other one, I've seen people coming down with ALL and all these other things and just very rapid progression. And, you know, like I said, I don't know what's causing it, but it just concerns me that, you know, we are now 5 years out from the artificial experiment that we did with these vaccines. And, you know, usually you see some kind of genetic mutation will take a decade or so. So as we get closer to that 10-year, my assumption is you're going to see more and more if there is a relationship. And I'm not saying there is. All my experience is anecdotal. I have no proof of anything, right? It's just my observations. But, you know, it's just kind of weird, these things that are popping up and seem to just, you know, taking the lives of otherwise relatively healthy individuals.
1: And rapidly.
0: And very rapidly. I mean, just very rapidly. It's strange. I mean, because normal, you know, tumors, you see them and you got a little bit of time because they start off as a nodule. And if you get to it early enough or you give them chemotherapy, you can knock that down. It may come back within, you know, 3 or 4 years. That's a possibility. But these things, there's nothing you can do. You get them and then a couple of weeks later, you're done.
1: Well, they need to may change the frequency in which you get the MRI.
0: Well, yeah, I mean,
1: and starting treatment.
0: You can't do them. I mean, I don't know if they have a treatment for them. That's the problem. So, right. But we'll see. All right. We're going to take a quick break. If you have any questions for myself or Dr. Andrew, you can email us at the doctors and doctorisin at wnzf.com. 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
0: And we're back. For those of you just joining us in the beginning of the show, we, of course, mourning Charlie Kirk. He was a conservative pundit who used to go around to colleges and high schools, basically debate people, a very, you know, religious, grounded individual, and very cogent speaker. I mean, I've seen him in a couple of videos. Our daughter used to follow him and was always impressed with him. And unfortunately, his life was cut short this week by a sniper. And just so horrible that this is what our society has come to, the disrespect. You disagree with somebody who doesn't think like you or talk like you, and this is what you have to do to silence them. You know, such a coward. I hope they find the guy and he gets his comeuppings, but I know he'll be sorely missed. We did talk briefly about some of the things that RFK is trying to accomplish, which, of course, we do support, you know, for the most part. And what was the last thing we were talking about?
1: About the mRNA vaccine and how the new the new shift to the vaccines are going to be that they're going to be mRNA nanoparticle based, and that may be why the push is to make a choice.
0: So, you know, and when the Surgeon General from Florida came out and said that they're going to remove the mandate for vaccinations for school age kids, I disagree with that. And someone asked me, like, aren't you an anti-vaxxer? I'm like, no, I've never been an anti-vaxxer. I get the flu vaccine every year. I wholeheartedly believe in vaccinations. I mean, since you know, the very first vaccinations in the late 1700s, when they found a cure for smallpox, which was a devastating disease, I wholeheartedly believe
1: polio
0: and, you know, measles, mumps, rubella, and, you know, tetanus and diphtheria. All these things are bad. And if you do not, you know, require mass vaccination and you don't have that quote herd immunity that we're all talking about, that's going to be a problem, because these things are going to have a resurgence. I promise you. You know, you're going to see polio again. You're going to see measles, mumps, rubella, and people are going to die from it. So, you know, that's going to be the unfortunate thing. But I do think that there is some responsibility on both sides. You know, we need to be honest with the American public and tell them how we're going to utilize these technologies. I would never get an mRNA vaccine in me. I don't believe in that stuff. I believed in COVID. I was always impressed with the COVID vaccine and thought it would be used for the most susceptible members of society. For, you know, you guys have been following us for a while, we would say, yeah, well, it's okay if you're obese, diabetic, hypertensive. Those are the people I'm seeing up in the biocontainment unit, and we figured out why. But what was infuriating to me is that the leaders in our government and our medical field were not sharing that information. If they would have been upfront and honest with us and said, well, this is, you know, why we need to do this, this, and this. These are the susceptible members of society. If you think you're susceptible, here is an option. It has not been vetted through the normal, you know, channels of safety and efficacy, but we think it's the only option we have at this point in time. So if you're scared, here we go, and let people make that decision. When it became mandated and you know, a requirement to work, I was told if I didn't get the vaccine, I couldn't get paid by the government. I mean, that's just mind-boggling. I mean, in retrospect, it's still mind-boggling to me that there was enough power behind all of this nonsense that people actually believed in it and accused me of basically putting the rest of the population at risk. And I'm like, guys, while you were all cowering at home, I was going to work every day, sitting around people coughing all over me with COVID, and we didn't know what was going to do. I thought maybe I'm going to die one day from this disease. I didn't. I got COVID and I survived it. And at that point, I never thought that I would need the vaccine because I did survive it. The only thing the vaccine is going to do, it doesn't stop you from getting COVID or any other kind of disease. It just hopefully mitigates the impact so that it doesn't kill you. So, you know, there's no better immunity than actually getting the native virus or bacterium and surviving it, because now your body, and by definition, is immune. So, you know, the whole purpose of a vaccination is to take a less virulent form of that virus, either, you know, an attenuated or killed, inject that, have the body respond to it. So if you get the real thing, your body's already prepared, right? So that's what that was all about. We were going to talk, I've been talking a lot this show. Why don't you talk some? Because everyone accuses me of, like, you know, commandeering the microphone and not letting you to talk. Maybe we should have just one microphone so we could be really close to each other.
1: No, then I'd never get any work done. Nobody would hear anything.
0: Nobody would
1: muffle,
0: hear anything.
1: Muffle, muffle, muffle, muffle.
0: Except me kissing on you.
1: Mm. Yeah. You know, vaccines, it's very interesting. And you know, I grew up with a very dear friend who suffered from peanut allergy, like deadly peanut allergy, anaphylactic. And her child was born also with serious anaphylactic reactions. And she, going through the school system and watching how much she was harassed, and yet her child really had to go through pretty aggressive testing and treatments up at NYU in order to the hospitals, I was at Mount Sinai, that she went to, that was preventing him or helping him so that he wouldn't have a deadly reaction to, like, onions and eggs. And I mean, it was really frightening. And she had to be so, so careful with anything she did. She couldn't let anyone babysit him. It was very difficult for she and her husband, who used to travel a lot before they had kids. And so when COVID came around and she was trying to have to argue about not getting the COVID vaccine, because she lived in New Jersey and they're very aggressive about vaccinations up there, just the hell watching her go through this was a nightmare. And I think, you know, it shouldn't be this way, and it shouldn't be that you're coerced. I do understand the safety and the significance of herd immunity, and I do understand the significance of safe vaccines. And there are children, there are people who, when they take a vaccine, because their cells are not completely healthy, they have a reaction and can get seizures or Guillain-Barré. It's so rare. It's but if you're the one person, then it's bad and it's not a good thing. And so I always think that people should have a choice. I mean, God gives us choice. I feel we should give people choice. We should educate them to the best of our abilities and allow them to make the most logical decision. When we don't do this, we actually violate the Nuremberg Code. And that was a code in Germany after Nazi Germany that was agreed upon, I think, by everyone in the world. That would never occur again, that somebody would be pushed and violated and forced to be receiving vaccines or medications against their will. And when people say, well, people had a choice during COVID, many didn't, because they had their retirement. Maybe they were up to retirement at 30 years.
0: They did not have a choice.
1: And so they had 1 year left and they said, well, you don't have to stay, but then they would lose all their retirement and they would need that, or they couldn't attend college. That's not a choice. That's coercion. And that's a violation of our human rights. It's a violation of the Nuremberg Code. And it's very sad that this took place, not just in our government, but around the world, and that world leaders to this day don't have a discussion of this violation of people. So I think as a nation and as a people, when we eliminate choice, it is a very frightening situation, because you don't know who is pushing that absence of choice upon you. So in all things, we should have choice. As God gives us choice, we should respect the choice of ourselves, of our children, and of our families and friends. And it really is individually, it's an individual decision. And we need to respect people's choices and people's opinions, no matter how different they may be from our own.
0: See, this generation hasn't lived through a situation, well, I guess with COVID, but I'm not sure how much of that was real and how much of that was confabulated, because, but a true scourge of society, like polio, that was, you know, deforming, or things like smallpox or the Black Plague, and, you know, took out big portions of the population. They didn't do that. And they don't know what it means to have the advantage of immunization. And we've lost that. But a lot of that I blame on the government and the medical profession. We have lost the trust of the people, and I've lost the trust of our leaders as well. I mean, you know, if they would be up front with us and tell us exactly how things were going to transpire and what the risks and benefits were. Every time I talk to a patient when I go to the hospital, I have a discussion about the risks and benefits of the procedure I'm going to do. And every procedure you do and everything that we do every day has an inherent risk. I tell patients, I'm like, yeah, there's a risk. You know, they say, well, can I die from this? I'm like, well, I mean, theoretically, yes. I mean, anytime you do something to the body, you can die. But it is such a, you know, remote possibility that I think you would be best to go forward with it, because again, the benefits of proceeding outweigh the risks of not proceeding, of proceeding, I should say. And you know, it's the analogy I use is like every time you get in the car and drive to the grocery store, you know, there's a potential you're going to die in a car accident. It can happen any time, not of your own fault. I mean, someone could just run into you and that's it. That's the end. But we don't stay at home and not go to the grocery store because of the fear of potentially dying in a car accident. We don't even think about it, right? And most of us are never going to have a problem. And that's the same with all this other stuff. But when you're dealing with an experimental therapy, I mean, there are protocols that have to be followed and, you know, through the FDA about how these are utilized. You have to file, you know, a protocol with the government and how you're going to utilize this stuff. And if there's any adverse events, they have to be reported. None of that was done with this. None of it. And to move forward now, when we're just seeing what I am concerned, maybe untoward effects from the first round of this mRNA vaccine, I think is extremely risky. Extremely
1: very bold.
0: Risky. And very bold.
1: Very
0: I mean,
1: weirdly
0: like I
1: bold
0: said,
1: when they don't even know the ramifications because, of everything from COVID yet.
0: Exactly. So, I mean, you know, you're looking at a manipulation of genetic code. The ramifications of that could be decades. And to think, I mean, we're only 5 years out from COVID, so there's no way that these
1: and
0: new
1: they
0: vaccines,
1: didn't really collect Vera data or the data
0: no.
1: related to reactions, they still don't really know
0: exactly
1: because there's no proper collection of data that had been
0: Vera
1: done.
0: Vera stands
1: done.
0: For that's the vaccine.
1: I don't remember
0: something.
1: What the,
0: you know, adverse effect. You know, adverse yeah. events with vaccines. They can track that and see if there's a trend or if there's a bad lot that they can pull to make sure people don't get hurt from it. So none of that stuff was done. But you know, it's just mind-boggling to me that they're going forward with this. But again, if you're using the technology appropriately and the mRNA genetic strand is put into a human cell line, I'm a little better with that because the only thing that's being injected is the antibodies themselves. So it's no different than, you know, taking this virus, injecting it into a horse, extracting those antibodies, and then injecting that into a human, which is one of the ways they used to do vaccinations, right?
1: Right.
0: So, yeah, so it's going to be interesting over the next couple of years, and we're going to have to see what happens. But, you know, some people, I've got friends of mine who were so excited about the Surgeon General in Florida basically saying we're going to remove this mandate. I'm like, guys, be careful what you ask for, you know. I mean, for me, we're going to be okay. My kids will probably be okay. But
1: if
0: know,
1: they're starting to change all these vaccines to mRNA, I'm happy there it's going to be an option
0: yeah, well,
1: and not
0: for
1: a
0: sure.
1: mandate.
0: But, you know, then we're going to see the ramifications
1: maybe.
0: Of going the other way.
1: Maybe, maybe not.
0: Oh,
1: we'll
0: yeah.
1: see.
0: No, it'll happen. I promise you. You know, we live in too close of a society now. You know, we're constantly interacting with you. So once this stuff starts breaking out, it's going to go like wildfire. But anyway. All right, guys.
1: And we'll get natural immunity.
0: Well, for those of us that survive, that's the key. You know, if you can get the natural
1: well,
0: immunity,
1: you get
0: that's
1: the
0: great.
1: Natural immunity, you're going to get a reaction from a mRNA potentially nanoparticle.
0: Or one of them's going to kill you.
1: So
0: roll the dice.
1: So you kind of have to think through, but somebody has to do their homework and make their decisions.
0: Right.
1: So.
0: I think that's the key. Is you do the research, you figure out if it's the right thing for you, and if you're, you know, if
1: and
0: you are genetically susceptible,
1: give you a choice.
0: That may be the way to go, but. All right, guys, if you have any questions for myself or Dr. Andrea, as always, you can email us at the doctors and doctorisin at wnzf.com. Stay happy, stay healthy. We'll see you next time. 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
1: 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Mostly sunny, low to mid 80s this afternoon, light and variable winds, mostly clear, lower 60s tonight, sunshine 84 to 88 tomorrow, partly sunny skies on Tuesday, middle to upper 80s, showers and thunderstorms on Wednesday. I'm Precision Weather Meteorologist Russ Murley on WNZF.
2: Good morning, everybody. Welcome to the tranquil side of Florida. 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I can't even read my own writing here. I've been saying this for 12 years. I ought to not have to read it, but for more than 12 years. I'm Toby Tobin. I'm the publisher of the real estate blog and website, gotoby.com. I'm a Florida licensed realtor with Grand Living Realty, and I'm joined today in the studio. I have two guests. Anna Maria is out of town this week, but I have two guests. I have John Phillips here in the studio with me. He's the president and CEO of the Palm Coast Flagler Chamber of Commerce. Then a special guest on Zoom coming in from Myrtle Beach, Sandy Davis, who's the president and CEO of the Myrtle Beach Regional Economic Development Corporation. And I'm going to bypass the real estate statistics until the end if we have time, because the topics I want to cover with John and Sandy are so topical right now, very important to us. We're going to be talking about the cable landing station, data center controversy, and we're going to also talk about economic development departments, or in Myrtle Beach, it's called a corporation or association. Anyway, the reason I have these two on is because right now the Flagler Chamber of Commerce is kind of filling the role of the economic development. They're the voice of business locally. We don't really have a coherent economic development effort here in Flagler County or Palm Coast. And you all do, so we want to cover those two topics as thoroughly as we can today. So, Sandy, the reason you're on the phone with us or Zoom with us is because you already have a DC Blocks cable landing station, and we've got one under construction. And I'll tell you what our experience was when it was first announced. It was a really big deal. Everybody was excited, because it had a good economic note to it. But as you know, even nationwide, there's been a negative turn against data centers in general. And locally, what ended up happening is the county and the city basically passed a one-year moratorium on data centers. So that's kind of a slap in the face to companies like DC Blocks, who are coming here hoping to attract technology. And we want to compare your experience with maybe we can learn some lessons. So tell us about how did you get DC Blocks? How did they choose Myrtle Beach? How active was your organization in that effort? And what are the incentives that you offered, programs, whatever? Can you give us a summary?
3: I sure can. Thank you, Toby. First, I would like to say thank you for having me on your show today. I appreciate the invitation, and I look forward to sharing any information that could be helpful for any community. Our experience with DC Blocks may have been a little different. We first received the call from Google. Google was bringing in a cable landing station into Myrtle Beach, which is a subsea cable that runs on the ocean floor to various locations. And they were looking at our area and the best route for that line to go once it came up the manhole on the beach. Where would be the best place with the least impact to the current infrastructure to run that fiber from the beach to a facility. Mm-hmm. We have a Myrtle Beach International Technology and Aerospace Park located on the backside of our airport that has been vacant for many years. So, of course, that was our first route that we would like to fill. So Google liked the track that we found coming up in our Myrtle Beach State Park and running to that International Technology and Aerospace Park. At that time, once we kind of had a set schedule of where the line could run, we did have a backup plan. And Google put out kind of like an RFI for a data center to be able to bid on this project. We had a local company bid and several other companies bid on the project, and DC Blocks won that RFI or won the project. So they built the building and purchased the land in their name. And that has been 3 years ago since I think we had their ribbon cutting. Mm-hmm. And we did not offer incentives except for tax incentives on the building. We did a fee in lieu and also an SSRC.
2: And explain to our listeners what an SSRC is.
3: Okay, that's a special source revenue credit. So it's an additional percentage of a discount, and you can make it where maybe it's a 10% discount for 5 to 10 years or 30 years, or you can even stack it and say for year 1 and 2, we're going to give an 80% discount on top of your fee in lieu. The fee in lieu reduces the taxes from 10.5% in our state to 6%. Mm-hmm. So on top of that, we do the SSRC for a certain percentage of those taxes to also be abated. So I don't remember exactly what we gave them. I know it was hefty for the first 2 years so that they could get their operations up and running first. And then it reduced, and then it slowly will go away, and they'll just have the fee in lieu.
2: And when did their facility open?
3: We opened that, I think we did our ribbon cutting in 2023.
2: Mm-hmm. So it's been a couple of years. Mm-hmm. What benefits did you expect to achieve when you welcomed them to your community?
3: That's very big, and I really want to touch on that because, kind of like you all, the community can get very upset when you say data center. But our whole purpose for bringing this company in when it was being talked about was the technology companies that would follow. And so if you put all this, you know, time and effort into a project and you welcome them into your community, for them to be successful, you need to be open to technology. And having a technology and aerospace park that has sat vacant for quite some time showed the need that we needed to be a little more open. And our experience, that may be another question you have, Toby, I may be jumping ahead of myself, but if our experience had been negative, I could understand. But the experience we've had with DC Blocks has been positive. They are a great community supporter. They are positive in our community. There's a neighborhood behind their facility. They have a direct relationship with them. We never hear the complaints because if the community has a complaint, they take it direct to DC Blocks and DC Blocks resolves it. And when I say a complaint, I'm saying something like, they built their own substation and the community didn't like the way some of the poles looked. Mm-hmm. So they planted trees around the perimeter of their property so that they couldn't see the poles from their side. Anything that, you know, the community has asked, they have done it. We had a meeting in there because some of our local officials had been receiving a lot of negative information in the community about the amount of noise that a data center would cause. And we met in the conference room at their facility, and the council members were like, well, when does the equipment turn on that the noise starts? And we were like, it's on. So there was definitely no issues there. I would say that the generators outside would be a lot louder than anything else that you're going to hear coming from the facilities. And that's only the generators only run when needed, so they were not running when we were there. But we also do not have any complaints from the neighborhood on that. So the other thing that I would say came up was the amount of water that was going to be used at the facility. And we compared their bill to a restaurant that is in the area, and the restaurant was using more water than DC blocks. Mm-hmm. So if they have a closed loop system, they will use very little water compared to what your others are.
2: Yeah, they are going to have a closed loop system here as well. John,
4: yeah, that's correct.
2: Feel free to jump in with a question.
4: Yeah, the closed loop system, you're exactly right, Sandy. I'm glad you brought that up. The estimate I've heard for the DC blocks, and again, it's an estimate because it's not open yet, but I think you can attest to it. It's about what they're estimating here is about the equivalent of five houses, five residential homes approximately per month. But because, again, it is a closed loop system. Once the system is full, they're going to use water to flush their toilets and have drinking water and things like that, like a typical business would. So,
3: exactly.
2: So basically, the neighbors are there's nothing negative going on.
3: We have not had any problems. And we also, the company, this is a big myth, so I'd like to address this one also. We heard that it was going to affect our rates, our electricity rates were going to go up. We were going to have blackouts. They built their own substation. They paid for it themselves, and I think that's another big thing. Mm-hmm. I think back maybe when data centers were getting a negative view that some of these people who are familiar with them are sharing, is the data centers did come on the same line as homes. They did not pay their own way. They were the power companies were excited to see that amount of usage and excited to have a customer of that magnitude. And I think that has now changed, and electricity companies are more like, no, you know, you need your own substation. You need to pay for it yourself. We're not going to give any incentives for this. You need, you know, all of these expenses are going to fall on the data center. And that's exactly how we did it here. We have kind of put some parameters in place we do not have set criteria right now for data centers. We're not actively recruiting any data centers. But we are coming up with criteria for what we would want those to look like if we did. And those requirements would be a certain amount of megawatts. I don't know what your megawatt estimate is that you're working on with your data center, but we would have a certain amount of megawatts, a closed loop system, and it would not be a spec. Anyone who's looking for a spec and saying, hey, we know that this area is good for a data center and we would find a company that'll fit well with your community, we're not going to do that either. We have to talk to the community itself. We have to do a background check. We have to know their reputation in order to make it right. But I want to say, I personally would allow DC blocks to be beside me, is how quiet it is and how great the security is. The money that you receive, they're paying a great amount. I mean, we have a $90 million capital investment here now. That doesn't include their expansion. And they have no burden on our infrastructure, no burden on our health care, no burden on our schools, and is just a great tax revenue and a great community partner.
2: Mm-hmm. Well, good. Hang on to that. We'll be right back. Don't go away, folks. We just have to have a short commercial break.
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2: Thanks for staying with us. Welcome back. This is the second half of Real Estate Matters. We're talking about DC Blocks Cable Landing Station. We've got John Phillips from the local Chamber of Commerce here. And via Zoom from Myrtle Beach, we have Sandy Davis, who's president, CEO of the Myrtle Beach Regional Economic Development Corporation. And we're just going to return to the topic we talked about the whole first segment. It's a really good time. And to be fair, you know, Sandy, you just mentioned that you still are framing some parameters that you would lay down for future development of cable landing stations or data centers in your area. And to be fair, I've got to say that the local moratorium isn't, it's partially a scare issue,
6: yeah,
2: but it's also partially for to do just that, to lay down parameters to make sure it would be any data center would follow certain guidelines that haven't been set yet, because this is new territory for all of us.
4: Yeah, I think you're exactly right, Toby. That word moratorium sometimes just sends a bad message. Yeah. I think it was a pause to evaluate some criteria and get some criteria in place. Yeah. And which I don't disagree with. We need to have criteria and rules to follow, whether it's closed loop or certain number of megawatts or whatever those rules are, need to be in place, and we were not prepared for those. I just, the word moratorium sometimes, well, almost all the time, sends a bad message.
2: It's like it's like the phrase affordable housing.
4: The door is always closed.
3: Gotta use attainable.
4: Yeah, exactly.
2: Affordable housing creates a left turn to Section 8.
4: Yeah, the state of Florida defined a data center in terms of power usage. I know the state standard is 50 megawatts or more is what the state standard is. And obviously Palm Coast and Flagler County have not defined what their standard is as of yet. But what I have been told, again, not advocating for or against, but what I've been told, that at full build out of our current DC blocks proposal, it would make it to about 10 megawatts at full build out. And right now we only have one strand of cable with Google. So it'd be far less than that right now. Yeah, Sandy, do you know how many different strands you have at your cable landing station?
3: We currently have 5, and we're at about 30 megawatts, and we plan to go up to 10 and go up to 70 megawatts. That would be our max.
4: Okay.
2: And that's already underway, is it not?
3: Our 5 are already spoken for.
4: Yeah. Mm-hmm. And your cable, you have one that goes to Europe and one that goes to South America? Am I correct if I read that?
3: That is correct.
4: Mm-hmm. Yeah. And ours here would go to Santander, Spain, with Google, called Sol, S-O-L, as in sun, the Spanish word for sun. So our connection will go to Santander, Spain. That's the only strand that we have as of right now.
3: Can I ask you all a question on your community?
2: Sure.
3: Why are they so upset? Because really there are probably data centers in your area that you're unfamiliar with. If you have any telephone companies or anything that have to house their equipment there. And it's not a true data center. It's more of a cable landing station. So why are they so upset?
4: I think it's just gotten so much national exposure recently, because our cable landing station with DC blocks has been approved for years. It's not months. It's at least a year, if not 18 months or 2 years, that it was approved. Mm-hmm. But as you know, if you just follow any national news service, data centers have become quite divisive. And everyone assumes it's using all the water, it's using all your power, it's going to make incredible noise, and the generators, when they come on as power backup, will be horrific to the environment.
2: And your electric bills will triple.
4: Right. And so, unfortunately, there's a lot of, and I'm not here to advocate for data centers one way or the other. What I hope to do is to share the facts and the real information and educate the public about what is really happening and what isn't happening. A hyperscale, I'll use that term, hyperscale data center is not what we're getting here in Palm Coast, and it's not what you have in Myrtle Beach.
3: Right, and I honestly don't think I could get that passed. No. But I will say this. This is just something for your community. We have had that cable landing station here for 3 years, and just like you said, the hype is real right now about data centers. Some people just found out in the past 4 months that it's been here for 3 years. So that goes to show you just how much of an impact that it really had, that they didn't even know it was here until we had a neighboring county trying to approve pretty much a mega data center, and it did not pass. And then our community started digging around, and then they found out we had one.
4: Yeah.
2: So how many jobs are attributable to the DC Blocks cable landing station right now, Sandy?
3: It's not a lot of jobs. It's a lot of well-paying jobs, but the total amount of jobs is between 5 to 10. I think right now they may have 9 employees.
2: Mm-hmm.
3: And some of those are security.
2: Mm-hmm. And what types of, I'm sure you mentioned on the phone to me the other day that you're starting to get site selector inquiries. What types of companies are these inquiries coming from?
3: We have a lot coming from data centers.
2: Mm-hmm.
3: That's really what we're getting. A lot of technology that wants to locate near the subsea cable.
2: Mm-hmm. And, but not the mega data centers. You're talking about smaller
3: data centers. So AI is big, really, you know, big right now. AI for healthcare, AI for government, AI for public service. We've had a lot of those type of companies, and they are smaller, but they're still a data center. And when I say smaller, I'm talking about 5 megawatts, which is the same as about 5 Walmarts. So they're really not large at all, and they would be able to, you know, help like 100-mile radius on assisting companies with telehealth. Or drone service that's in your area if you have a lot of drones, and definitely government. Government uses a lot of AI, so they would also help with those. Those are things I feel like we have to have. I mean, I like to say this whenever people ask, say we do not need it. I'm like, well, if you do not need it, then do not use Google for a week and report back and let me know, because you do not realize you're using AI or ChatGPT just because you're on the internet, but you are.
2: Mm-hmm. So how long have you had your organization in existence, your economic development organization?
3: It's been in existence since about 2008, 2009. We renamed our company because we are Horry County. So we were Horry Partners. No one has ever heard of Horry. So we changed it to Myrtle Beach Regional so that people would understand where our location is. Mm-hmm. And we did that back in probably 2011.
2: Yeah, we have an identity crisis too. We're halfway between Orlando and Jacksonville, and we still are working to figure out which way we lean.
4: And Sandy, is your economic development organization, is it regional or is it just that one county?
3: It's just the one county.
4: Okay. Yeah, because we actually fall under an organization called Jacks USA, which is Northeast Florida. We are the southernmost county in the Jacks USA Economic Development Partnership. If you go to the north, St. John's County and then Duval and Nassau and Baker and Clay and Putnam to the west, I believe those are the 7 counties that are part of Jacks USA. So we're in a regional organization in addition to being under the Flagler County Economic Development umbrella.
3: We are too. So our region is Northeastern Strategic Alliance, and we are 7 counties also.
4: Yeah.
2: Mm-hmm. So, John, what role does the chamber play in lieu of the fact that we don't have an economic development organization that's very functional so far?
4: Yeah, so it's unique, you know, and here in Flagler County, we do have an economic development department for Flagler County. We also have an economic development department for the city of Palm Coast, although that position is currently vacant. And there's also a community development person, which is also vacant.
2: Yeah, but you talk about the organization is vacant, meaning one person.
4: So correct.
2: You can't really call that an organization.
4: Yeah, so the chamber is trying to advocate for and connect the business community, just like we always have been. The challenge that we have is when you get down to, you know, whether it's tax incentives or other business incentives, the chamber can't offer any of those. I can't offer somebody a great deal on their business taxes. That's not what we do. But we certainly are trying to be the marketing side of economic development, connecting communities to the right people. So if somebody has a business that they want to move here to Flagler County or a business they want to expand here, we try to connect them to the right people. But then also that next step would be the proactive approach of approaching companies to try to bring them here.
2: Yeah, now Myrtle Beach is a little more demographically, a little more like Daytona, where the city doesn't have a large population. City of Palm Coast is about three times the size of the city of Myrtle Beach in population, but yet the regional Horry County, the market, is about three times what Flagler County is.
4: Right.
2: So that's the way Daytona is. There's more submarkets, but the metropolitan area is larger.
4: Yeah. Yeah. Most folks are very familiar with the Daytona Beach community, and they're not as familiar with South Daytona, Ormond Beach, Port Orange, Holly Hill, even New Smyrna Beach and DeLand and some of those other communities, but they're all part of Volusia County and are, you know, subsets of the Daytona Beach market.
2: Good. Well, I was right at the beginning of the show when I wondered whether we'd get to the statistics or not. We just got the two-minute flashcard. Sandy, is there any other points that you'd like to, I mean, some good advice, some do's and don'ts?
3: Yes, and I mean, I'm always happy. I'm a call away if you need help until you get that role filled on kind of explaining. My state statutes probably are not the same as yours, but we do have a state statute in South Carolina for any manufacturing and technology and a few others that I could share with you offline. For $2.5 million capital investment in a building, they automatically qualify for the state reduction of those taxes. We are also a public-private organization, so we have like a membership base for our private funds, which is what we have to use to court our customers or projects. And then the county also gives to us for public funds. And I know you were all talking about my budget and how do I make that happen, so I just wanted to throw that out there. When you put your projects into a multi-county industrial park, you can set, you know, parameters of how those funds are handled under that shared agreement. Mm-hmm. And that is the funds from my companies that we have recruited that go into that public side to fund our organization.
2: Mm-hmm. Good. Well,
3: that gives you your incentive money.
4: Mm-hmm. Yeah, the incentives are the key. You know, if you add X jobs, you get this benefit. If you add 2X jobs, you get this benefit, as opposed to just giving away the farm on the upfront. Have some incentive based. If it's 50 jobs, 100 jobs, 200 jobs, whatever those numbers are,
3: exactly.
4: You know, you gotta perform to get paid.
3: That's right.
2: Sandy, thank you so much for taking the time to be with us today. It was very much appreciated. Great information.
3: And thank John, you. I appreciate John, y'all having me.
2: And we'll do it again because this is an ongoing project for both of us. Thanks again. John, thank you.
4: Great. Oh, my pleasure, Toby. Always good to be with you. And Sandy, great to meet you and look forward to staying in touch.
3: Okay, great to meet y'all too. Thank you.
2: Look forward to hearing from us next week, I hope. This is Toby Tobin. I approve this show.
1: 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Sunny skies, low to mid 70s this afternoon, light and variable winds, mostly clear, low to mid 60s tonight. Tomorrow, sunshine, 84 to 88, partly sunny on Tuesday, middle to upper 80s, showers and thunderstorms Wednesday. I'm Precision Weather Meteorologist Russ Murley on WNZF.
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4: 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I'm your host, David Lydon, the Flagler County Veterans Services Officer. Naturally, I am here with my friend and colleague at the office, Sean Myers. Good morning, Sean.
14: Good morning. How are we doing out there?
4: Very good. And if you're watching on YouTube, you might see another face in the studio today, and that is Jeff Kingdon, our Flagler County Veterans Advisory Council Chair, United States Marine, and woodworker extraordinaire. Good morning, Jeff. Good
15: morning, David.
4: How you doing?
15: Good. Good morning, Sean.
14: Good morning, Jeff. How we doing, bud?
15: Good.
4: Well, our League of Loyal listeners, I can't go any further without recognizing Billy as its leader. Billy Jones, that is, and thank you, Billy, for being out there. Talked with Billy this week. Billy was so excited to hear me talk about his fried okra that he's looking forward to out at the Dead Lake restaurant, which we hope will open soon. But where he is residing now at San Cyr, the assisted living facility, for the first time in I think the 14 months or so that he's been there, they served fried okra, and that is one of Billy's favorite dishes. He got plenty of it. He got a couple helpings that the first night, and then he had the leftovers the second night. So, and they didn't cook it just for him. They cooked it for the entire facility. And he said there were some people that liked it and some people that didn't. Well, that's like all things in life. But, Billy, thanks for being out there. And Eric, you guys remember Eric Flores, right? Eric used to sit over there in Sean's chair. Well, Eric's been reaching out to me, letting me know that he's been listening. So, Eric, thanks for being out there. We miss you, and I hope things are well with you and your family.
14: Absolutely.
4: And Talking Tom, haven't heard from him in a while, but I have seen him on Facebook. And our buddy Charlie Hanger and his wife Jenny are listeners. I heard Charlie on the radio actually just a little while ago today. And he's doing a radio spot for the September is Suicide Awareness Month. And had a little spot there on the radio reaching out to folks and reminding them to use the text or to call the crisis number if needed. And we got Harvey, the United States Navy veteran out there listening. Dennis Bird, of course, too, from Guitars for Vets, U.S. Navy retired. Sharon and Bill are out there listening. Bill is a Marine. So, Bill, we got a couple of Marines in here as well.
14: Semper Fi. Semper
4: Fi. I heard of Semper Fi. Semper Fi Dallas. And who else we got in here? We got, can't forget, James the Mail Maid. He reached out again this weekend. Thanks, James the Mail Maid. Bicycle Frank, of course. Frankie Sr. and Frankie Jr. Hope you guys are all doing well. And if there's anybody I missed or you want to be back on the list, give me a call or Sean, let us know. Give us a call at 386-313-4014. That's Flagler County Veterans Services. And if you also need an appointment for claims purposes or other VA business, give us a call there. Surviving spouses as well. And we're going to go into a little bit more of that second half of the show. About surviving spouse benefits. I got to talk about Massage by Natalie and Company. Of course, they are the sponsors for podcasts here on WNZF. If you're a veteran with those achy, breaky bones or anybody who needs a massage, give Massage by Natalie and Company a call or go on their website, which is massagebynatalie.org, and reach out and find out how to make an appointment. And their physical address is 4871 Palm Coast Parkway Northwest, Suite Number 1. Phone number is 386-227-7499. All right. So, Veteran of the Year. Veteran of the Year nominations are coming to a close this September
15: 30th. So if you have not, you want to nominate either a friend, a neighbor, brother, sister, father, mother, who's a veteran, you want to nominate him for Veteran of the Year, and you don't know what the nomination instructions are, give Sean or myself a call,

0: VeteransDayParade.com for that. Again, it starts at the parade starts at 9 o'clock, goes to the Government Services Building, where at around 11 o'clock, the Veterans Day ceremony will begin. Our guest speaker is going to be Randall Conway, Colonel, United States Army, and the President of the Sons of the American Revolution. The theme for this year's parade is the 250th anniversary of this great nation that we live in. All right, before I get to, well, let's do drivers, the DAV is seeking volunteer drivers to take veterans from their homes to their VA appointments. Give them a call at 386-439-2122. That is the DAV Chapter 86. And you don't have to be a veteran to volunteer to be a volunteer driver. Don't need to use your own vehicle. The DAV has VA vehicles for that purpose. You do need to be insurable. You do need to have a driver's license and have a background check by the VA as well as a physical. If you're a veteran in need of a ride, call that same number, 386-439-2122, and schedule your ride. Give the DAV a heads up about at least seven days in advance so that they can find that volunteer to take you to your appointment. It's a great program. It's used 40 to 50 times a month, and it's kind of a benchmark program where veterans get picked up right at their doorstep, brought to the VA for their appointment, brought back home. So now I'm going to turn it over to Jeff. Jeff's here for a specific reason today. And Jeff, let the audience know what you're here to talk about.
1: Good morning. I want to talk about the Flagler County Military Veteran Donation Campaign. This year was the first year of the Flagler County Military Veteran Donation Campaign, and it was a great success. We collected 28 big boxes full of donations and are now ready for delivery. The boxes will be delivered on Monday, October 5th, to the USO, United Service Organizations, in Jacksonville, Florida. The USO's mission is to strengthen the well-being of people serving in the U.S. military and their families. They distribute the items around the world. The donations included socks and T-shirts, personal hygiene items, writing paper, pens, pencils, crayons.
0: For the Marines.
2: I saw that one coming.
1: I should have left that out.
2: I saw it coming.
0: You teed it up.
1: Chewing gum, lotion, et cetera, et cetera. Also included were over 80 cards from local children from the Palm Coast Community Center and more cards from adults across the county. And the cards showing their appreciation for those serving our country and those who have served our country in the past. A big thanks to all of the people that donated the gifts. The gifts are important to helping veterans and active military feeling included and appreciated. The program will start collecting again next May for 3 months. May is the National Military Appreciation Month. The big blue buckets will be placed around Flagler County. The program was started and managed by Eric Whitwam, a veteran from Flagler Beach. The other thing I'd like to mention is that Veterans on Point, Dave, Eric, and Sean talked a great deal about and offered a great deal of support for the program, and I think it helped. For the first year, we really collected a lot of stuff.
2: That's amazing.
0: Very good. And, well, without you, Jeff, who went out there and reached out to the different places where you put the bucket, it wouldn't happen. So thank you.
1: You're welcome. It was a good cause. It is a good cause.
2: Absolutely.
0: Well, thanks for sharing that, and thanks for thanks to both you, Eric Whitwam, and for doing that. And I'm sure that, you know, along with other organizations around the country that do it, and many boxes of those donated items will make it to places all around the world, like you said. And so that, when those boxes show up, means a lot to people that have been deployed for many months, or if they've been on a ship for

0: for a long time, and those boxes show up. You know, we just, you know, we just heard in the news how they've had the longest deployments on certain aircraft carriers, and those boxes show up with things from back home, little treats or, you know, clean pair of different pair of socks or cards.
1: It's important.
0: Yeah, it's a big deal. It really is a big deal. I mean, people may not realize how that makes the day for a sailor, soldier, Marine, Airman when those things show up. They really do.
1: Also, David, if I real quick, I work with the kids at the community center putting the cards together, and they were amazingly interested in doing it, and they were very sincere in what they did. Most of them were very appreciative for the freedoms they have because of people that have served our country or are serving our country. It was amazing.
0: Glad to hear that.
2: God bless.
0: Glad to hear that. All right, so let's shift gears. I wanted to talk about sort of benefits to this show. We cover these topics periodically, but you can't cover them too often. For one thing, you might catch a new listener who finds out about it, or whether that's a neighbor who knows a surviving spouse of a past veteran who these benefits might help. So listen up. And I know from going to many VA veteran service organizations and talking about these things that they go through one ear and out the other until they're really, really needed, or it comes to terms where, geez, I know I heard somewhere that, you know, there might be some help from the VA. And then hopefully they find us rather than, ignoring the fact that there's some help out there.
2: Absolutely.
0: But anyway, we're going to talk about dependency indemnity compensation, or commonly referred to as DIC. That's the first one. And that is a survivor's benefit wherein the veteran passes away from a service-connected disability. And if the veteran passes away from a service-related disability, then the spouse is entitled to a benefit called DIC, which in 2026 dollars is $1,699 and change a month, which is nothing to sneeze at. I mean, that's for the rest of the life, every month for the rest of the surviving spouse's life. If you are a spouse whose veteran passed away, and you're not sure whether or not you might be entitled to these benefits, that's why you got to give us a call at 386-313-4019. We've had many spouses that have come in many years after their veteran had passed away to find out, yes, I am entitled to benefits. And we will do the exploration, even if it's not evident right on the surface. We'll do the exploration through the veteran's records to find out if we can make a case for that service-related death. The PACT Act, which passed in 2022, made that a not easier, but another pathway. You know, the VA has to pay particular strict attention to things that veterans were exposed to during the service, whether it was in their occupation or contaminants in places where they were stationed. If those were contributors, potential contributors to the veteran's death, then you may be able to get a survivor's benefit. So come find us and we'll talk. Then there's the survivor's pension. That usually comes along with aid in attendance. That's one that people hear a lot when they visit assisted living facilities, or they talk to companies that have in-home health care services. They will usually talk to a veteran's survivor about aid in attendance. Aid in attendance can be for veterans as well, but it turns out a lot of the times that surviving spouses benefit a lot from the aid in attendance. So those have particular rules that we have to look at. It goes by income and assets. It goes by when the veteran served. The veteran had to have served during a wartime period. The VA has on their website those wartime periods. Doesn't mean you had to have served. The veteran didn't have to serve in combat or in the war, but at least served one day during one of the wartime periods. That's what we first look at, and we look at the DD Form 214. That's the discharge document. And we start from there. If the veteran served during a wartime period, then we have to look at the assets, income and assets. And so the assets right now would be not counting a home and not counting one car, but everything above that, whether it's jewelry, a rental home, a second car, a piece of land, anything above the house and one car. And if that is over $169,000 and change, then you're above the threshold to meet the criteria for the aid in attendance. We also have to look at the streams of income as well. And that would be pensions and Social Security. But because assisted living facilities are, cost a good penny, usually people will, the income will not be the issue. It's usually going to be the assets. So reach out to us about these things. And again, our number is 386-313-4014, but they can be of great help. We usually get contacted by, by the family of an elderly surviving spouse. They'll reach out and help the survivor with the survivor's pension. Am I, Sean, anything you wanted to add to that? Anything skipping?
2: No, I don't think skipped, but just the importance of coming in and finding out. Don't assume anything. In my short time, one of the things I've noticed is we have everything from the veteran prior to passing telling the surviving spouse, upon my passing, go in right away. That needs to be the first stop. Don't even go home, which happens. It has happened. But don't make assumptions out there that I'm not qualified because my veteran wasn't, like you said, in combat or how they looked at it, or sometimes even they weren't service connected. Give us a chance and let us kind of deal through it and see what's there and what's available. And, just know that we're here for the veterans and their surviving spouses. And, we'll do our diligence and our due homework as well to help in any way possible. So,
0: and the show, the lengths that we go through, we'll help get death certificates amended because there's times where the doctor that certifies the death certificate doesn't know how important some of those other contributing factors to death are. They sign a lot of death certificates, and they might just go through the records and pick out the most obvious thing. Just put one cause of death on the death certificate. And if you miss out all these other contributing factors, like for a Vietnam veteran, hypertension, coronary artery disease, things like that, those are the two big ones. And if you leave those off, then it looks like the surviving spouse is not entitled. But you get those added to the death certificate, then the VA will recognize those and make it a service-connected death. So if those are absent from the death certificate, that can be fixed. And we do that quite often. I've gone back more than 10 years to get death certificates amended, and by VA doctors. I had one where it was VA doctor signed the death certificate. It was about 10 or more years ago. And I just looked in the VA system to see if he was still around. And sure enough, the doctor was still with the VA. And I sent him a message, and he said he'd be glad to add a couple conditions that were left off back in that time. It made the difference for the surviving spouse's claim to be linked and for her to get her benefit. And so we do that all the time. We take those, we go to great lengths to make sure that if you're entitled to the benefit, that you get the benefit. So, and we're proud of ourselves for doing that. Well, we're there to help our county constituents primarily. I mean, sometimes if you live outside the county, there are other county veteran services offices. So generally we refer you to there. So just take that into consideration. I had to do that today. Somebody sent me an email requesting us to look into something, and they said they lived down in Volusia County, so I had to refer them to Volusia County. We have to focus on our veterans. There's only Sean and myself, so we have to dedicate our mission to our county constituents. And Volusia has I think they have about 10 VSO down there. So
2: a few.
0: have a bigger population, but they do have 10 VSOs. Anyway, we need you to reach out to us for any of these survivors' benefits, for any benefits. But today we're focusing on our surviving spouses, and those are very important to us. I mean, not that the other claims aren't important, but we find that there are a lot of surviving spouses who need that extra income. I spoke with a lady yesterday, a surviving spouse, and she is desperate for her claim to be acknowledged, and that's one of the ones I'm trying to get the death certificate corrected to, because it left off a couple things that are in the medical records that is going to benefit her, and claim will go through if those things get on the death certificate. So how much time we got left? We got a few minutes left? 4 minutes. Jeff, you got anything that you wanted to add today?
1: Yeah, I have a couple things.
0: Sure.
1: The Marine Corps League meets every third Tuesday of each month. We meet at the AmVets in Bunnell at 3400 Street Rail Drive in Bunnell. We start at 5:15 with pizza, but the actual meeting begins at 1800. A couple of things the Marine Corps League is doing. On October 3rd, we're having our first annual golf tournament.
0: Thomas?
1: We'll let it go. That's Saturday, October 3rd at Palm Harbor Golf Club. That's 20 Palm Harbor Drive in Palm Coast. At 7 in the morning, registration starts, and there's a continental breakfast. At 9 o'clock, shotgun start scramble format. I had to learn. I'm not a golfer, so I learned what shotgun starter is. That's where people start at different holes.
0: Yeah.
1: I didn't know that. And the luncheon is at 1300, and it's $100 a player. I know, Sean, you're signed up, right?
2: Oh, yeah. I have a team.
1: So okay.
2: We'll bring it.
1: And if you're interested, you can call Joe Pepin, 860-508-6462.
0: Okay. What about the Marine Corps Ball? November 7th.
1: Yeah.
0: At the Elks Club. Prime rib
1: or
0: salmon?
1: On Old Kings Road. At 5 o'clock is social hour. And then at 1800, 6 o'clock, the dinner begins. And if you're interested in coming, contact Ellen Werner at 386-237-9798.
0: Thank you. Some nice Marine got me some tickets to that, so I will be there.
2: Yeah. That was Jeff, by the way, not me. So
1: it's worth it, David.
0: Well, let's reiterate our Veterans Day activities. So there is going to be a parade, as I said. Starts at 9 o'clock. And starts at 10 o'clock. 10 o'clock. They start, I think, around 9 o'clock is when they stop doing the lining up.
2: Correct.
0: They're going to close down the street at 9:30. And so 10 o'clock is the parade start. And again, at the ceremony, that's when we're going to we're going to announce the Veteran of the Year. And we're going to have Taylor Duffy singing the national anthem with the firefight with the flag flying underneath of it, like we always love to see. Vince Cautero, we'll reach out to Vince, see if he can do the God Bless the USA again this year. He says he'll always do it anytime I ask, so I know he will. And we want to have a picnic afterwards, so we're trying to get a hold of I got to get a hold of Texas Roadhouse and see if they'll support our picnic again this year. It was pretty good one last year with chicken and baked potato and all the fixings. So we'll reach out and do that again.
1: Yeah, they did a nice job for veterans.
0: They really did. And we hope that they could be part of it again this year. Sean, any parting words?
2: No parting words. I just want to remind everybody, you know, veteran spouses, we're here for you. You know, if you need us, make sure you call. We do get busy from time to time. So if we don't answer, leave a message and you'll hear back from us, you know, whether it be through email, phone, whatever it might be. Just know that we appreciate you and we're here for you.
0: Yeah, again, we pride ourselves on answering every phone call and every email. And I think it doesn't happen everywhere because people get surprised. They, you know, I've heard many times, oh, my God, you actually called me back. So, yeah, we pride ourselves on that.
2: Absolutely.
1: Well, you guys have a very good reputation around you. And your reputation is larger than Flagler County.
0: We get calls from around the state, but, you know, we have to focus on our veterans and surviving spouses here in Flagler County. What are we down to now, Mr. Producer? 1 minute. Okay. No country, no state, no community does more for veterans than the United States of America, the great and free state of Florida, the wonderful Flagler County, the lovely city of Palm Coast, and all of our beautiful beach cities. Can't forget Bunnell, crossroads of Flagler County, where we're sitting right now, the county seat. And we ask you to be a victor, not a victim. Be educated, not indoctrinated. And most importantly, be kind to someone today or many someones. And Sean and I got to get back to work. So we'll see you next week.
1: Thank you
0: care.
1: For serving God our bless. Country.

0: But he gave him out.
1: That was the workaround, yeah.
0: Your kids might be too young for Jimmy the Greek. Jeff's looking at me like, what? Jimmy who?
2: I know Jimmy the Greek.
1: I remember Irv Cross very well.
0: Irv Cross. Oh, yeah.
1: Irv Cross was the man. Brent. I loved Irv. Yeah, so he was great.
0: Yep.
1: Yeah, absolutely. Brent Musburger way back when, for sure. Absolutely. All right, he's Bill Krakenberger, professional sports handicapper. Jeff Schwartz, 8-year NFL veteran. I'm Brian Ngo. Coming up next, the Parlay Platter. We each have one selection for you. We pool it together for a greater payout. We'll get you a collective play coming up next. It is Fox Sports Radio's Countdown to Kickoff, presented by Underdog. Unleash your dog.
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15: 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Mostly sunny, low to mid-80s this afternoon, light and variable winds, mostly clear, lower 60s tonight, sunshine 84 to 88 tomorrow, partly sunny skies on Tuesday, middle to upper 80s, showers and thunderstorms on Wednesday. I'm Precision Weather Meteorologist Russ Murley on WNZF.
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0: But to bet on the worst coach in the NFL mm-hmm. and maybe the worst starting quarterback in the NFL is not something I can stomach sometimes.
1: Just sit back and watch, see what happens.
0: You know, and the thing about the sides, and I've said this before, like, we do the crack challenge, I get it. But, like, my side wager on my own has been very limited this year. I will fade the bartender. But NFL sides are not fun. They're so difficult.
1: Yep.
0: I'd rather not be sitting there needing Geno Smith and Aaron Glenn to backdoor cover for me and you know, at 3:55 on a Sunday afternoon.
2: Okay. Definitely. Yeah, hey, I'm with you. I understand what you're saying. We've got Bill Krakenberger, professional sports handicapper, Jeff Schwartz, 8-year NFL veteran. I'm Brian Noe. Coming up next, Prop It Up, the prop betting market. Many, many, many ways we could go. We'll share some picks with you coming up right around the corner. It is Fox Sports Radio's Countdown to Kickoff. 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
11: 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Mostly sunny, low to mid 80s this afternoon, light and variable winds, mostly clear, lower 60s tonight, sunshine 84 to 88 tomorrow, partly sunny skies on Tuesday, middle to upper 80s, showers and thunderstorms on Wednesday. I'm Precision Weather Meteorologist Russ Murley on WNZF.
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2: 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All right, let's do this.
22: Showing it on three. One, two, three.
3: Prop it up.
22: Let's go, play.
3: Player plays.
2: Ah, yes, the prop betting market. Many different ways we could go here, Crack. What's one play among the many that you like here today?
1: All right, let's go to the Texans. Let's go to Schultz under 48.5 receiving yards. Expect more heavy personnel, which means, hopefully he doesn't play as much as normal for Houston there. So under Schultz receiving yards, 48.5.
0: Okay. I'm going to go with, I'm looking at it right now to make sure I have the right number. I'm going to go Patrick Mahomes under 15.5 rushing yards today. I would suspect the Chiefs are playing a good quality game, and they don't need Patrick Mahomes to run the football in this game. I'd imagine they would like to get him off the field as soon as possible in this game, and I think he's not going to feel the need to have to run the ball in this game, right? There's a need sometimes for him to do it. I don't think we'll have that here. Plus, let's say he does. Hopefully they end the game with three kneels, Brian. And the three kneels, give me -3, -4, -5 yards. So I think Patrick Mahomes under 15.5 rushing yards today is what I'm going to play.
2: It'd be a good prop. Is it Mahomes kneeling down or Justin Fields kneeling down at the very... Is Mahomes still in the game? Is it that bad of a blowout? If it could be, right? So
0: yeah, I thought about under rush attempts, but then I do realize if they kneel the ball, I'm screwed, right? So I'm not doing that.
2: Right. Well, yeah, I hear you on that. Oh, that'd be a gross way to lose, man. I've had that before. I remember a Jalen Hurts prop where I'm just hoping the clock where they only have two kneel downs instead of three. And we get over on the rushing yardage. Like, that's happened before. It's crazy how that goes. But I'm going to go with Muth. Give me the Steelers tight end, Pat Freiermuth. Give me higher than 35.5 receiving yards. It's just a very simple formula. The Bengals can't guard tight ends. And their pass rush has been pretty good. The Steelers' offense has been brutal. Aaron Rodgers is going to have to get rid of the ball very quickly. He doesn't want to get hit. which I understand. He's an old dude, so he doesn't want to get hit. And he gets rid of the football very fast, so he's going to look to target his tight end, Pat Freiermuth. I like higher than 35.5 receiving yards for him. Darnell Washington hasn't done much of anything this season, but he's at 15.5. Maybe get a little eclectic and look his way as well, but I think it's a smart wager. Freiermuth, maybe even want just receptions. It's always tricky to go with yards or receptions. Which do you like better?
1: It is.
2: But I think that he gets loose for a couple of decent gains. You know, we need a 17-yard gain. He's almost a cinch to go over at that point. So I like Muth higher than 35.5.
0: All right.
2: You would be very proud of me, Crack. I have a million prop bets this weekend. I can make it rain with my prop bet tickets this weekend. You would love this.
1: Yeah, no, it is the way to go because it's not an efficient market compared to NFL sides. I say it every week. I know, broken record. You can go to any counter here in town and ask what they'll take on an NFL player prop. You'll get places that take. I was in a place yesterday. It's this Mickey Mouse operation. That's a $5 billion building. I'm going to put up a tweet about this Mickey Mouse joint. $200. I went to go bet. They turned down my bet and moved the line on me. $200.
2: Wow.
1: So if you do that on an NFL side, though, whatever you want to dump out on the counter, they'll take. So they're about to get blasted by the K-Man on Twitter.
2: Okay. Wow. Okay. All right.
0: I hate to be that sportsbook.
2: Love that. Taking shots and everything. It's a beautiful day when that happens, Crack. I live for those type of moments from you. Very good stuff. All right. Coming up next, Rio. We're going to Brazil here today. Ravens, Cowboys, what to look for in this one, including, will this player buck a recent trend? That's on the way. We are Fox Sports.
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9: 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Sunny skies, low to mid 70s this afternoon, light and variable winds, mostly clear, low to mid 60s tonight. Tomorrow, sunshine, 84 to 88, partly sunny on Tuesday, middle to upper 80s, showers and thunderstorms Wednesday. I'm Precision Weather Meteorologist.
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12: All right, we welcome you to Countdown to Kickoff. What a gorgeous day it is here. Beautiful day on the First Coast. Well, you got the Prowler uniforms and the black end zones. Can't wait to get going, along with Jeff Loggeman and Bucky Brooks. Let's get you ready for this thing. Jeff, it looks great. It's a little throwback, and the Jags need to throw back to a few weeks ago because they didn't play quite as well a week ago.
13: Well, no, and they didn't take advantage of some opportunities, and here you go, another good football team. But the great thing is you got them at the friendly confines of your house.

0: Pro Carey Rhodes. That's Mozzie Bolaños. I'm Dan Beyer. It's all here on Underdog Fox Football Sunday on Fox Sports Radio.
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10: 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Mostly clear, low to mid-60s overnight tonight. Sunshine, middle to upper 80s on Monday. Partly cloudy Monday night, upper 60s. Partly sunny skies Tuesday, upper 80s. Showers and thunderstorms Wednesday, middle to upper 80s. I'm Precision Weather Meteorologist Ross Morley on WNZF.
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0: 80s overnight tonight. Sunshine, middle to upper 80s on Monday. Partly cloudy Monday night, upper 60s. Partly sunny skies Tuesday, upper 80s. Showers and thunderstorms Wednesday, middle to upper 80s. I'm Precision Weather Meteorologist Russ Morley on WNZF.
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18: Cousins gives it to Washington. Hops towards the right side. Legs turning. Throw the 30. Into the secondary 20. Washington the 10 with the stiff arm. Reaches pylon. And they'll spot him out at the 1-yard line. The rookie

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2: 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Mostly clear, low to mid-60s overnight tonight. Sunshine, middle to upper 80s on Monday. Partly cloudy Monday night, upper 60s. Partly sunny skies Tuesday, upper 80s. Showers and thunderstorms Wednesday, middle to upper 80s. I'm Precision Weather Meteorologist Russ Marley on WNZF.
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0: 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Speaking of Underdog, tomorrow night the Bears are an underdog to the Eagles. 3.5-point underdog are the Chicago Bears at home to Philadelphia, with Case Keenum likely getting that start. That line courtesy of Underdog. Kerry, who do you like on Monday night?
1: I like the Bears covering in that one. I haven't been thrilled with Philadelphia. So,
0: Monty, you're on the other side of it.
2: I am on the other side of it. I don't like. I can't trust Chicago. I can't. I'm not crazy. Give me the Eagles.
0: I'll break the tie inside with Kerry on this one. The Bears to at least cover
1: two downs
0: tomorrow
1: today
0: night.
2: No.
0: An apology is in order. I am sorry for saying that there was going to be overtime in Rio. Because there wasn't. As we were away, the Cowboys had just tied it at 31 apiece, leaving seven seconds on the clock, because the Cowboys decided to kick the football into the end zone, bringing the football out to the 35-yard line. Lamar Jackson hit Zay Flowers for 27 yards, setting up this kick for the Ravens.
3: From 56 yards out to send the Cowboys home with a loss. It's up. It is inside the left upright and good. The Ravens win it in Rio.
1: Wow.
0: Tyler Loop with the 56-yarder on 98 Rock in the Ravens radio network. Baltimore 34, Cowboys 31. It's a final. There was no overtime needed.
1: Yeah.
0: The ball don't lie theory is something that you guys are going with. Is
2: that?
1: Go ahead, Moss.
2: You could tell that the football gods had to jump in there, because that pass interference against Baltimore seemed egregious. Straight up wrong. You know, there's some plays you're like, I can see why maybe they leaned in this direction to make this call. I did not see any of that. I thought it was pretty clear cut that it was CeeDee Lamb hooking, not going against him, you know?
1: It was, yeah. The story for me here is the redemption arc for Tyler Loop. Last year had a chance to kick a field goal to send Baltimore to the playoffs. Obviously, this isn't that yet, but this is a big win for Baltimore. To come back and make a 56-yard field goal to win it is a big step in the right direction for Loop and Baltimore.
0: This is an enormous win for the Ravens. And it is a heart-wrenching defeat for the Dallas Cowboys, one where they only have themselves to blame. You cannot kick the ball out of the end zone. The reason being, not only is it 35 yards, you need to take some time off the clock in that scenario. Mm-hmm. So no time went off, and Baltimore still had one timeout. I would even argue that the pass interference didn't necessarily affect Dallas as much, because they didn't end up scoring a touchdown. They were still in field goal range in that scenario. Mm-hmm. If they would have scored the touchdown, maybe I would have felt a little differently.
1: Yeah.
0: But in this scenario here, they kicked the field goal, so it's a tie game. I don't know why you would kick it out of the end zone. I don't know why you're afraid of somebody bringing a kickback. Baltimore had the timeout, and Zay Flowers is wide open in the middle. That's the other part, Kerry, that I don't understand. Maybe you can shed light. If you know they have a timeout, why are you giving them that much space in that scenario? Because Zay Flowers just went down, and they immediately called time, and they allowed them to kick the game-winning field goal.
1: Yeah, Dallas defense was definitely too soft in that situation, in that scenario. You don't want to give up chunk plays. You said it. They had one timeout left, Dan, so they could work the middle of the field still. So the fact that Baltimore's operation was still really quick and really solid, in those situations, when you're taking those chunk plays, they have a saying where you want to get down fast or declare yourself down so you can call a timeout. So even catching it, getting down with 1 second left, the execution was top tier for Baltimore.
2: That's what I was going to say. It seemed like Baltimore knew exactly what they wanted to do. Yep. And even prior to the Cowboys hitting that field goal to tie the game, where we were like, just let Zay Flowers score. Like, even in that situation, it seemed like bad decisions by Dallas in the last 2 minutes of the game. Yeah. I don't know.
0: Well, Dallas had the ball with 14 seconds left, and Dak airmailed George Pickens on what looked like a touchdown. Mm-hmm. And I think he wanted to get rid of it because he didn't want to get sacked. But ultimately, in that scenario, he probably let it go a little too soon.
1: Yep.
0: Still could have thrown it away with more time. I mean, if it was just one more second. But ultimately, it falls on the shoulders of Brian Schottenheimer to decide to have Aubrey. I know Aubrey's a weapon in that way.
1: Yeah.
0: But in that scenario, he needs to kick an inbounds to take some time off the clock so Baltimore doesn't get field position and the space they need. What a way to end our week 3. We'll talk to you in week 4. We are Baltimore!
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26: 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Mostly clear, low to mid 60s overnight tonight, light winds. Lots of sunshine, middle to upper 80s on Monday, partly cloudy Monday night, upper 60s. It'll be partly sunny on Tuesday, upper 80s, showers and thunderstorms likely on Wednesday. I'm Precision Weather Meteorologist Russ Murley on WNZF.
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0: And here's what you need to know.
1: Tonight's NFL game, Rams at Denver, kicks off in 20 minutes. In Rio, Baltimore was a winner over Dallas, 34-31 on a 56-yard field goal in the final seconds. In San Francisco, Brock Purdy, 4 touchdown passes in a 36-30 victory over Arizona. Minnesota won at Tampa Bay, 23-16, but Justin Jefferson, Vikings wide receiver, left early with an ankle injury. Las Vegas won at New Orleans, 35-27. Brock Bowers, 10 catches, 116 yards and a touchdown. Kyle Larson took the NASCAR race at Kansas. The U.S. golfers came back to beat the international team 17-13 at the President's Cup in Chicago. In openers of the WNBA playoffs, wins for New York and Las Vegas. The MLB regular season ended with a Philadelphia victory 7-3 over Tampa Bay, and Houston won 9-0 at the A's. Houston AL West champ. I'm Steve DeSager.
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4: Jumping at the bit, that's my guess. I know my guy. A day like this, the season is starting to come into focus just a little bit as we're getting week 3 reaction all afternoon slash evening right here on Fox Sports Sunday along with Ephraim Salah. I'm Mark Willard. Hi, buddy. How you doing?
5: I'm great. How you doing?
4: I am doing so fantastic, and I'll tell you this right now. Tell you what. Why don't we do Dealer's Choice? Would you like to talk about the Cowboys or the Patriots to start this show off?
5: I mean, it's fresh, so let's do Cowboys.
4: Fire away. I there's something about certain logos. I don't know what it is. There's mystery in the air. I mean, and it doesn't happen every year. Like the Raiders are over here acting like a good team. The 3-0. We're going to get to them for sure. The San Francisco 49ers are 3-0, but they're all hurt again. Like something about it. And there's something about the Dallas Cowboys that feels like year in and year out, they find ways to shoot themselves in the foot. Talent, but outside of the triplets 30-some-odd years ago, when is the talent ever going to get realized? That is my question for this franchise. And if you are just dialing in for an NFL Sunday and don't know what just happened, the Cowboys were down by 3 points with about 30 seconds, whatever it may be, to go, with basically first and goal at the 1. They found a way through penalties and odd play calls to turn that into a field goal to tie the game, to send it to hold on a second.
5: I see what you did there.
4: 7 seconds on the clock for their kickoff, and they found a way to allow the Baltimore Ravens to turn that 7 seconds into a field goal try that was good with ease.
5: We've seen that before. Hasn't another great quarter?